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stand and the cars go by. Some of them honking, some just wave high. It seems like life and the cars both just passed me by. Hitchhiker, you know, no special place to be going. I just go whichever way the wind's blowing. It's hot today, I'd kind of like to be where it's snowing. I don't know, maybe I'll just stay here where the green grass is growing. Hey, here comes another car. I wonder, is he slowing down? Hitchhiker?

I guess all boys dream. 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Is this the sky that I reached out for? Just the dust of the road, nothing more? Hey, here comes another car. Hitchhiker.

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Hi, I'm Graham Dickinson. I started Let It Be Beatles in 1992. 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

0: artist. He's a director. He's mainly worked in musical theatre, but I can tell you, if you know a whole lot of shows that have been like Neighbours, Winners and Losers, The Weatherman, you're going to recognise this man. And there is a very big elephant in the room that I'm going to talk to him about as well. Welcome to the studio, Paul Watson.
1: Hello. Thanks for having me. It's great to be here.
0: Isn't applause nice?
1: It is nice. I was just, nice.
0: Yeah, it is. How are you?
1: I'm good, mate. How are you?
0: I'm kicking along.
1: That's good.
0: Welcome to the penultimate episode of Curtain Up.
1: I didn't know that.
0: No, well, this is new news. Oh. Life takes over. This is the joys of community theatre and community radio.
1: Well, I'm so happy to be here, regardless of which episode it was. So, thank you.
0: Great to have you. We've got a lot to talk about at the moment. We Will Rock You's coming to Geelong in a few months. But I'm excited to have you in the studio because you have had quite an incredible roller coaster over the last 12 months, haven't you?
1: I have,
0: with Wicked and everything else. So you've been off travelling with Wicked?
1: I have, yeah. It sort of just came out of the blue too. It was, I think, sort of once COVID hit, I mean, not that I want to bring up COVID, everybody, sorry to mention that at the top of the interview.
0: It comes up so many times with shows that have gotten cancelled.
1: I know, right?
0: It's just so frustrating.
1: It kind of just seems like it's a leaping off point for a lot of stories now. But, but yeah, I kind of decided that I'd park the whole performing on stage part of my career. And I've got, you know, two children. And so I was quite happy to sort of go, yeah, let's not do the tour thing anymore. And then all of a sudden, I got asked to do a show by a mentor of mine, Peter Fitzpatrick. He was doing a show called Castro's Children, which was a show that had been cancelled during COVID quite a few times. And he said to me, do you want to jump back on stage? And I was like, okay, I'll do it for you just because I need you to get this show on. I want to see this show come to life. And then I was performing in that, and my agent, who, you know, obviously I'd said to him, just put everything on hold for a little while, if that's okay. And my agent came to watch that show and he was like, so are you back? And I was like, I don't know. Maybe. I don't know. Why?
0: What are you offering?
1: Like, what's going around? And then he said, well, there's a part in Wicked that maybe might suit you. And so I went, okay. So I put together a little audition tape, and because everything's on tape now, and which I don't like, but that's another discussion.
0: But we'll get to that.
1: We'll
0: later.
1: Get to there. Yeah, I'm much happier in the room, much happier being face to face. But anyway,
0: there's a greater connection there, isn't
1: it? I think so. I think it's necessary.
0: You can woo the panel more.
1: But I think, like, I'll just not to get off track too long. But
0: oh no, it's okay. We get off track a lot here.
1: I got years ago. I was auditioning for what was I auditioning for? I was auditioning for Jersey Boys, the original company of that, which I was fortunate enough to get cast in, and over the moon. And it was such an amazing moment. It was a thing that I really wanted more than anything at that point. And the casting director, we had it was about 12, 13, 14 rounds of callbacks. Like, it just kept going. And she said to me when I was on the way in, I think it was like round 12, something like that. And she said, just remember, your ears are your most powerful weapon in that room. And it really landed on me. And I realized that my job was to go in and listen, not to show what my talent was. Mm-hmm. It was just to go in and listen and figure out what they needed from me. And then my job was to facilitate that.
0: And therefore where you fit in the puzzle.
1: Correct.
0: With everyone
1: else. Because that's why I like the in the room thing. Because you get the chance to, if you do a self tape, you really only have one opportunity to say, well, I think this might be what they are wanting. But when you go in the room, you get that re-over, they'll go, here's some notes, try it this way, do it this way, and you get to be malleable, and you get to show them, hey, I could work with you for 6 weeks in a rehearsal room. So I really love that. Anyway, we've departed well off where we were. So I went in, I sent in a self-tape for Wicked, and then, you know, literally a couple of days later, I was directing Into the Woods down in Geelong, and we were plotting lights, and a phone call came through, and they were like, hey, you got the gig, so you're going away. And it turned into 16 months.
0: And it was a quick turnaround as well, wasn't it?
1: It was really quick. So I found out at the top of October, and I was in Brisbane on the 1st of November.
0: Wow.
1: Yeah.
0: And what was it like performing not just Wicked, a piece that so many people know and love, and let's be honest, it's got an obsession
1: it
0: culture
1: does.
0: To it.
1: Yeah.
0: But then performing it in Asian markets as well.
1: Yeah.
0: With an English script and score.
1: It was really fascinating, look, I mean, like, I don't want to be negative about it, but I was never a huge fan of Wicked. Mm-hmm. I am now, like, a massive fan, and
0: because.

0: As of when you were in it?
1: Yeah, I think so. Mm-hmm. Yeah, I think just when you sit with something for that long, so many nuances come out because every night you're finding something different. And I think just after a while, you sort of latch on to those things that you really appreciate about the show. As I think everybody watches musical theatre differently, mm-hmm. and it appeals to you all individually. And so I think sometimes it just takes you a while to figure out what part of it is what you hang on to. I think a huge part of it for me was originally joining the cast as father was important, I think, because I am a father. So there was a lot for me to lean into with yeah. that. But then when I started moving up into some other roles, that sort of they have different reasons for being on stage. And so then you start getting the more characters that you play on the tour, the more rounded your experience of the show becomes. And then you start looking at it from different viewpoints.
0: And probably the connection to the story as well. But.
1: And to other actors and characters and yep. things like that as well. Yeah, for sure. So like I walked away from it loving it. Yeah, I'm kind of really missing it, but at the same time, happy to be home and having a bit of a break. There's a rumour that maybe it's coming back. We don't know. So
0: I think at the moment producers are banking their money on the big shows that will actually fill houses.
1: I think so. And look, I mean, like, I'm a fan of Crossroads. They've given me plenty of work over the years. Mm. And so, but they've had some misses in the last 12 months. I think there's been obviously a lot of talk out there about Waitress and Back to the Future in particular, those two. I know that then we followed that up with Beetlejuice, but the two that were Crossroads shows, that's a concern that Crossroads had two big giant misses like that. So maybe Wicked's their anchor to just make sure that it's like, okay, that's something that we can then take
0: put some
1: more
0: money
1: risk.
0: Back in the bank.
1: Yeah,
0: let's
1: and
0: be
1: then
0: honest.
1: And then bring some shows that are riskier for them and stuff
0: and
1: like that.
0: But I think as well, it's funny, Waitress was surrounded in criticism. Around casting, around everything else. And at the end of the day, directors and producers make choices, whichever way they go. But it was surrounded in criticism for day one. I got to be honest, I hate Waitress. I've hated the story. I don't connect with it. Yeah. It all ties up in a bow at the end. It feels
1: I think that's
0: odd.
1: A pretty fair thing to say. I think that's what theatre is, though, is that, like, it's there's always going to be things that are commercially, you know, high on the acceptance level indicator. Yeah. There's going to be lots of people that love that thing because it's really commercial. And then there's going to be other things that if it doesn't kind of appeal to your world, then that's cool. You know, like don't all have to like everything.
0: And on the commercial acceptance, you would think that's Back to the Future because I loved it.
1: Well, right.
0: I saw it on the West End and went, oh my God, this show's going to rock Australia.
1: Do you know what I heard? And I actually don't know if this is true or not, but I heard that because originally they had Jamie Lloyd signed on to mm-hmm. direct Back to the Future, of which, you know, if you look at all of Jamie Lloyd's work at the moment, it means that Marty and Doc would have been in their underwear covered in blood at the end of the show. If you think about his Sunset Boulevard and Evita and all that Jamie's doing. I got to work with Jamie years and years and years ago. He's outrageously amazing. But I heard that he was on to direct it first. And I also had heard that it wasn't originally going to be the movie. They were actually going to do, I believe, I could be wrong. Please tell me if I am, anyone who wants to let us know. But I had heard that it was going to be a George McFly origin story, and halfway through Marty arrives. So it was going to be more based on his father.
0: Wow.
1: And I kind of dig that idea.
0: I do, but it's, fans would be going along
1: know,
0: to it going, hang
1: know,
0: on, this isn't a DeLorean setting
1: no,
0: fire
1: right.
0: to a field.
1: No, that's
0: car
1: right.
0: park.
1: Well, I guess maybe that's the second act, is that if Marty arrives, the second act is that. But I don't know. But, like, I mean, if you were an investor, it makes total sense to go, just put the movie up there, please.
0: Yes.
1: Like, that
0: yeah.
1: makes total sense.
0: And it was awesome. And, you know, had the issues around the high technical budgets and touring budgets.
1: Yeah.
0: I have a theory about musicals in Australia. We need to get back to the 80s,
1: yeah.
0: where we had a show in Melbourne and it stayed there for 12 months and
1: yeah.
0: Qantas did deals on it and you weren't going to see it anywhere else.
1: Yeah, look, as a producer, I want to be really careful with what I say here, but I do think the market's crowded.
0: Yeah.
1: I definitely think it is.
0: Yeah.
1: And we are, there's this desire, and I think it's a great romantic desire to want to be what we are calling the East End. So there's that kind of romance around that idea, but are we big enough population wise? Do we have enough tourism? Maybe not quite.
0: Well, particularly when you have shows bouncing into the Singapore at Mandalay Bay, and they can stay there and pop in and pop out. Well, it's only a few hours flight in reality.
1: This is true. But also, I think the market's crowded, but also, do you remember a Rolling Stone? We all know this phrase, but a Rolling Stone journalist, a Rolling Stone magazine journalist wrote in the, was it in the 80s? He wrote Pop Will Eat Itself.
0: Yep.
1: And I think that might be what theatre's doing. I think that it's becoming so expensive and our want for everything to be so bombastic that maybe the expenses are so high that the maintenance of the weekly running schedule of it possibly is just not working. So there's all these ideas out there at the moment, particularly about the tax rebates and things like that. So all these sound like really great ideas. I don't know that funding is the savior of art. That worries me that
0: I actually think we need to flip it and go to a West End Broadway model of private investors.
1: Yeah. I think that's what more I think too. And I like the tax incentives. I kind of like those ideas. But whenever I hear people saying, oh, we just need more funding, I kind of go, that's a broken model that I don't know is working even now.
0: And the sport v. arts argument.
1: Yeah, yeah. So, I don't know, maybe we are just a little bit crowded. I mean, I find that even just we're producing in Geelong, and even Geelong's crowded. Yeah. Like, obviously we're blessed to have the new Geelong Arts Centre down there. It's an amazing facility.
0: Gorgeous building.
1: It's ridiculous. But I think Geelong deserves it. I mean, Geelong is now a larger city than Hobart.
0: Mm-hmm.
1: So in that regard, you go, I think this city is growing at a rate of knots too.
0: Yeah.
1: So I think they deserve that theatre space. I think it works. But we just have to be careful to just make sure that we're bringing the general public with us, and that things are achievable and achievable on budget, because, you know, the worst thing we could do is just have producers burn out and burn out and burn out and burn out. And then if we're just bringing on new ideas and new energy, that's great, but you can't just keep bringing that all the time. At some point you need to sort of have, well, these people are doing really great work. They're getting better at it. The more they do it, they're getting better at it. All those sorts of things. So I think we just have to be careful. But
0: there seems to be a perfect storm of issues in theatre. Lack of investment, enormous theatres that are expensive to run. And also, as an audience, we're falling back on old favourites, or Les Mis, Phantom, Wicked, Mamma Mia, where you'll guarantee have them every 2 years running through. And we're missing out on shows like Everybody Loves Jamie, Something Rotten. But again, I feel like it comes back to, it used to be the Visit Victoria campaign. Come and see Phantom at the Princess Theatre. Yeah. It will only be at the Princess Theatre.
1: Yeah, I think we're also missing a lot of the original theatre, as in what I'm talking about, that is things like the Oklahomas. We're not seeing those anymore either.
0: And that's where production company filled a really good gap. And
1: like, I could talk about production company for days. I remember when production company first arrived, and there was a debate, and I don't know which side of the fence I sat on back then, but there was a debate about whether or not it was great or not. There was a debate from some of the purists that were like, oh, rehearsing a show in 2 weeks means that the bar of professionalism is going to automatically be lower, because let's face it, you normally would do 5-6 weeks for a professional main stage show. So there was a discussion about, does that lower the bar of, you know, of professionalism that the audience sees and says, oh, well, that's professional theatre at that level. But they got really good at it.
0: Yeah.
1: And then the idea that it wasn't really staged musicals, it was concert musicals.
0: Yep.
1: And the orchestra was always on stage. And then it became a treat because it was such a unique event, that I just wish the production company would come back. I mean, to be honest, that's kind of what we're trying to do in Geelong.
0: Mm-hmm.
1: My wife and I, with our company What's On, It's taking bits and pieces of... I've worked with enough producers over the years, and there's bits and pieces of all of them that I like. And it's just grabbing the little bits that I'm like, oh, maybe that could work. Maybe that could work in Geelong. And so part of this idea that we're going with at the moment is to do these slightly more concert stage versions at Costa and see if we can head there. And then we're starting to bring in, obviously, professional casting and mixing that in with a hybrid model with community cast as well, just because there is no way that we could finance a fully professional thing in Geelong. There's just no way that could be sustainable right now. But who knows? You know, like, if we start somewhere, it might get somewhere. But I think doing something like that, and then the other benefit of that for us is not only that sort of production company model, but we're all also very aware that orchestras are getting shortened down and because everything's getting programmed into keyboards. And I don't know if this is true. Again, I hear a lot of things, and sometimes I'm just like, is that true? I don't know. But like, I heard that I think it's Phantom on the West End is like up to 7 or 8 keyboards or something like that, which means that a lot of musicians are being kicked out of that pit in order to do that.
0: I go the other way, where Waitress still used the original Sarah Bareilles track at the start of the show.
1: Right. Yeah. So we're sort of thinking, well, what if we're trying to do something like Production Company was doing, where maybe it's an opportunity to hear these scores the way they were originally conceived. And so does that mean, oh, there's a concert version of Phantom that we want to do, maybe, and that when we want to do that with 42 pieces in the orchestra?
0: Like, because nothing beats a full orchestra.
1: Because wouldn't that be amazing? To hear that overture with the acoustic orchestra would be an amazing experience. So maybe that's what we're trying to do.
0: That is a good leeway, because I know how much that overture means to you. Not many people choose overtures as the song that inspires them.
1: Yeah.
0: Why?
1: Well, obviously it sets the tone, I think. But I think I've always looked at musicals... I'm definitely a musician first, but I'm a big fan of text. So putting those two things together, I think when I'm watching film... My son's the same. When I'm watching film, the score does a lot of work for me.
0: Mm-hmm.
1: Like, there's a lot that comes through to me emotively from the music aspect. And so I think for that reason, that's why the overtures or on tracks or scores from films just really speak to me in huge ways. Because I love watching film and I love watching plays and I love all that. But the way that music can heighten the stakes on all of that storytelling is unlike anything else. And obviously dancing does the same thing as well.
0: And the Phantom Overture and the JCS Overture are two that...
1: Unbelievable.
0: As soon as you hear that... Bah, bah, bah, bah.
1: Unbelievable. Yeah, just amazing pieces. Amazing pieces of music. For me, with Phantom, it's going from the organ to the acoustic brass.
0: Yeah.
1: So when you hear that swap over... bada bada bada bada bada bada bada bada bada dum dum dum dum. If that brass just hits you in the chest, and if it's louder than the organ was... Then I'm in. You've got me. I'll camp here for the next 2.5 hours.
0: It's a perfect place to start our musical journey. The overture from Phantom of the Opera. You're on 88.9 Win FM with my very special guest, Paul Watson. 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

0: You're on 88.9 Win FM, and this is Curtain Up with Luke Bowden, my very special guest, Paul Watson. You've traumatised me. I hate Phantom of the Opera.
1: But you have to admit that when that brass came in after the organ...
0: Absolutely.
1: Like it just... It's one of the most powerful music theatre moments, I think, that I know of, I think. Yeah.
0: It helps when bits of the building are falling down as well.
1: All these things help. Yeah, yeah. Definitely.
0: I really, really hate it. And like you, I hate Wicked. But then that brings us to the elephant in the room.
1: Okay, what's that?
0: So, listeners...
1: Oh, I know exactly what
0: that
1: is.
0: Let's discuss this. Paul directed Wicked at Bendigo Theatre Company. After a very long absence from the theatre, I auditioned. Because there's few roles I'd really like to play again. And now I'm getting older, I'm getting greyer, I'm getting fatter. There's some few roles you can play, you know, Willy Wonka's a cool role, Beast in Beauty and the Beast, cool role. I'm only starting to come into probably my Anatoly era, but I'm probably the old angry Russian now.
1: Right.
0: And the Wizard.
1: And the Wizard.
0: And I auditioned for the Wizard.
1: I remember your audition.
0: And I got shot down. Shot down.
1: Well, we didn't shoot you down.
0: For Connor Watson. Curse his name. I love the bloke, but curse his name.
1: Yeah. You know what?
0: You can say you were shit at this point.
1: No. That's never my MO. But you know what casting is. I mean, like, it depends on who's next to you. Depends on who's going to be playing what role, and depends on how tall they are in heels and all those sorts of things. There's a million and one
0: I'm not tall.
1: Parameters. No, I know.
0: Let's just lay this right down.
1: But it's an interesting thing, actually. Like, I've just gone through an audition process just recently and had someone who was upset about the way that eventuated what ended up happening with the casting. But there's so many factors that go into it. A mentor of mine, this is something that I love to share. A mentor of mine years ago taught me about this thing called the Dulux method. I don't know if you've ever heard about that.
0: No.
1: So when you're casting something, it's the Dulux method, which is essentially 60% of one thing, 30% of another, and 10% of another. Mm-hmm. It's the percentage ratios that you should paint a room, essentially. So 60% is your main color, 30% is a feature wall, and 10% are your trims, right? And you use the same method when you're casting, and most people would assume that 60% is talent, but it's not. It's the 10%. Because as soon as you walk in, and this is genuine, I mean, I've been directing for a quarter of a century now. As soon as someone walks in the room, within about the first four bars, I know if they can do the job or not.
0: Yep.
1: I know. I just know. And then all you're waiting for is, you know that this song's coming and you're just going, okay, I'm just waiting for that guy to hit the A or the B flat. Mm-hmm. And then that means that they've got the notes and whatever. So, but you know that it's, they've got skill. You know that they've chosen the right song, the right material. So they're wise to what's going on. And then the 30%, are they the right person for the role? So, you know, if you were to have a...
0: Considering the rest of the cast as well.
1: Correct. But if you had a character, what I mean by that is, like, if you had a character which is, it's written in the script that it's a 98-year-old grandmother on a rocking chair on the porch.
0: Yep.
1: Okay, so, you know, a 26-year-old, 5'11" dancer comes in and wants to audition for that role, you're probably not going to get it, because in order for me to tell the story effectively, I need that person in the right age bracket, I need all those sorts of things. So that's the 30%, which is, are you correct? And then the 60% is, do I want to work with this person for 6 weeks?
0: Yeah.
1: That's essentially what it is.
0: Yeah.
1: And so the best thing I try to tell young artists all the time is, have you got the 10%? And they say, yeah. And then I say, which role are you going for? Because for example, someone like me, I'm a character actor. Mm-hmm. So if someone was to say to me, oh, hey, they want to look at you for Skye Masterson in Guys and Dolls, I'm going to say, no, I'm not going in for that audition. Yeah. But if they want a Nathan Detroit, I'll go in for that and I'll audition for that. So you need to then know, are you right?
0: Yeah.
1: But 10 and 30 only makes 40%. So 60%. is still higher than that. So that the main thing is when you walk in the room, and this isn't saying that you walked in the room and didn't give me the 60%.
0: Oh, no, this is what I'm hearing, though.
1: No, no, no. But it's just it's a way to highlight the way casting can be different to what you think. The thing I tell them all the time is go in that room and make sure that they're like, I really want to spend time with this person for 6 weeks. That'll get you the gig.
0: Yeah.
1: That'll get you every time.
0: Now, you made an interesting note during the time, and this one's always stuck with me. I want the wizard to be Trump-esque.
1: Oh, yeah. isn't he?
0: I think he's probably a little kinder.
1: I mean, that was early Trumpian too. So, yeah. I mean, when was this? 2018, 19?
0: I've blocked it from my memory. I don't know what you're talking about.
1: So this is, I guess, early Trump in somewhat of what we've experienced now. It's funny you mention that because myself and fellow cast members on the tour, we kept talking about what it would be like if, you know, Wicked was that allegory for sort of American politics. Mm-hmm. And we were putting all the politicians into all the roles. And it kind of really worked. And it was really funny. And so Bok was Obama. And it was really good.
0: Yeah.
1: Yeah, especially when you do that sort of kind of impersonation. But Trump as the wizard, yeah, it works suits. On so many levels.
0: It does.
1: And we used to sit backstage and recite lines and do it as Trump and do all these sorts of things. And it really works.
0: I think the wizard's kinder, though. He has a softer heart somewhere in there.
1: Yeah, look, they're really not really much like each other, really, to be honest. But
0: desperation for power through lies.
1: I mean, the wizard can sing and dance too, so there's that. It's funny though. It's almost scary how funny it is when you do it, and it works. Especially those chamber scenes. You know, when he's oh, is that you, Alphaba? You know, and I didn't realize all that sort of stuff. It just kind of works, and it's just fun. I do have fantasies of doing a very contemporary version of Wicked, probably at Chapel in Melbourne, and we get a Trump impersonator to play the wizard.
0: It's a good segue from the original company. This is Gerald Gray, and I know you're not a massive fan of Gerald Gray as the wizard, are you?
1: Oh, no, I am, yeah. Absolutely, yeah. No, I think I'm a huge fan, actually. Yeah, no, I think Joel Grey's wizard was unlike any other wizard that's been since. And I think there's a sense of when you're working with the creative teams on Wicked, because we get sort of global teams. Lisa Leguillo comes out and directs you, and she's sort of the caretaker of Wicked sort of globally. And I think there's this version of the wizard now which is out there purely because I don't think anyone can Joel Grey it. If that makes sense.
0: He was a bit more homespun, almost yokelish.
1: I think that it's such a departure from what the wizard is now, but when you go and watch what he does, it's almost impossible to replicate, and I think it's kind of genius in its individuality and its uniqueness.
0: It was a very honest and almost naive version of the wizard, but that made it
1: and much older.
0: Lovely.
1: And much older.
0: Yeah.
1: And then, you know, as the tours have gone on with Wicked, on the tour I had, what did I see, 3, 4, 5 different wizards on my time on the tour, on our production. And each one of them completely different, completely unique, and approaching it in different ways. And none of that is better or good or worse or anything like that. And that's what's great about it is... And I think that's what I like about professional theatre, that when you're allowed not to do things by numbers, when you are allowed to put your personality into it. I know Wicked's hard because they have a formula, and it's a really successful formula. I mean, I think I heard that they've just released the theatre in New York that it's in for like another 25 years or some ridiculous number.
0: Yeah.
1: And it's like they've got a formula that they know is just working. And so it's hard to impart yourself into it. But when they do let you do it, I think it's smart and it's wise that they do that, as long as you're sort of within the parameters. because then the artist can be at their strength,
0: yep,
1: and they can fly with it rather than trying to emulate
0: no pun
1: something.
0: Intended yeah, for Elphaba.
1: Right, exactly. But they and so yeah, so it was really enjoyable experience. But yeah, I think there's many versions of the wizard out there, and we haven't seen a lot of them yet.
0: Let's pick up age in casting after Wonderful from the original cast with Joel Grey. 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

Wonderful. They called me wonderful. So I said, wonderful. If you insist, I will be wonderful. And they said, wonderful.

0: See, I never had a family of my own, so I guess I just wanted to give the citizens of Oz everything.
1: So you lied to them?
0: Elphaba, where I'm from, we believe all sorts of things that aren't true. We call it history. A man's called a traitor or liberator.

0: You're on 88.9 Win FM with Luke Bowden and my very special guest, Paul Watson. You know that track so well.
1: I do.
0: You know exactly when we were coming to the end, didn't you? Because we're chatting off air.
1: We were. Yeah. No, I do know it very, very well. And, yeah, I adored it. So I was lucky enough to go. I was cast as father. So the Elphaba's father. So Father Frex.
0: Mm-hmm.
1: And the Frex role's great. You have a big moment at the start because you have the birth of Elphaba and you have a couple of big, really high notes to sing and all that's really great and you get to show off. And then you sort of go into the bitsy roles for the rest of the show. And you're singing tenor one, so you're singing, because Wicked, we all know, is very high vocally.
0: Mm-hmm.
1: So you're singing tenor one. So, you know, as an approaching 50-year-old, it was a big sing for me.
0: Yep.
1: But I was proud of myself to get through the whole tour as I did. But yeah, and then you go off and you start playing, you know, you play a character called Nicky Dick, which is the one who brings the lion cub into the classroom.
0: Oh, yeah.
1: And you play guards and you play the Beefeater, which, you know, it was actually one of my favorite things to do was to play Beefeater, because you get that iconic "The Wizard Will See You Now" moment.
0: Yep.
1: And so, you know, to be part of that iconography is exceptionally thrilling. But then I didn't realize. So I was covering Dr. Dillamond and the Wizard.
0: Mm-hmm.
1: And then we lost our Wizard because he got another contract back in Australia. So this is whilst we were in South Korea. And then so everyone gets elevated up the cast. And then we lost the next Wizard. And so I got elevated up. Eventually, at the end of the tour, I was playing both Dr. Dillamond and the Wizard at the same time on every show, and which we call the Dilly Wiz mm-hmm. with affection, and it's not often done. I think the UK tour does it, but apart from that, it doesn't really happen very much elsewhere in the world. So it was a real joy because the role I always coveted was Dr. Dillamond. For me, Dr. Dillamond was everything. When I directed it at Bendigo Theatre Company, that was the role that just kept speaking to me as I was directing it. And my feeling was Elphaba doesn't have a chase without her relationship with the goat. So that was a really important role for me, because everything that she does for the rest of the show
0: comes back to how he was treated.
1: It comes back to the way the relationship between her and Dr. Dillamond, for absolutely sure. Her whole the way that she's an animal activist mm-hmm. all comes back to that. And so I really coveted that role. And then so when I got the chance to play Dillamond, I was absolutely in heaven. And then they threw both roles at me, and I started doing the Wizard more and more and more, and then eventually took it over. And then I think I kind of liked the Wizard. I think I ended up kind of, every night when I would get out of the hooves, out of Dillamond's mask and out of everything like that, and I was getting into the Wizard's wig and getting everything put on and the top hat goes on, and then as soon as the jacket, the cloak goes on, so you would put the waistcoat on and you get your fob watch and everything, all the chains, all everything's right, your tie's right, everything's good, and then as soon as you put that jacket on, it's just the way it flows on you and the way that you walk around backstage, it's beautiful and it's such a great thrill. And I think I will cherish playing the Wizard for as long as I live.
0: There's more pizzazz to the Wizard than there is to Dillamond.
1: There is. And there's more to do. And I still think, but that's not the reason why I like him. I think I'd still take... I think I must be a lazy performer, because I think I'd still take Dillamond's workload. But there was just there was something about the relationship with both the girls and to be honest, also with Morrible.
0: Yeah,
1: there's just I just found a thing or a way of playing it for me that I really enjoyed, which was, for me, it was not showing Elphaba everything until I knew how intelligent she was.
0: Mm-hmm.
1: And then once I understood how intelligent she was, it was time to stop bullshitting her.
0: Yeah.
1: And so I really loved that I could still bullshit Glinda,
0: mm-hmm.
1: and I could still show the audience whenever I wanted. I could show them things that I didn't want to show the girls.
0: Yeah.
1: So I could let the audience in on little secrets, so that they were slowly piecing the puzzles together about the villainy that's going on.
0: Mm-hmm.
1: But the moment where you could basically then go, all right, I see how intelligent you are, Alpha Bar, and I'm just going to play on a level with you one-on-one. This is the way it is. And it's right at the end before she runs off into the attic. It's that moment in the wizard's chamber where he just realizes how intelligent she is.
0: Yeah.
1: And how put together she is.
0: Is the wizard really that villainous? Because also, he's just as much a puppet of Morribles.
1: Yeah, I think he is, though, because I think there's a lot of scheming and dreaming that goes on.
0: Like, does he just actually think big and want
1: I think so. I
0: a
1: think,
0: better
1: like,
0: life?
1: I think so. I think, well, I think it's not necessarily about a better life. Because there is, yeah, there's, and I think that he will trot on things to get through that and get to where he needs to, the end goal. So in that regard, I think that he's kind of an empire builder,
0: yep.
1: And nothing will get in my way kind of thing. And so in that regard, he will make mistakes and he will do pretty terrible things, mm-hmm. even if his heart sometimes is in the right place. But yeah, it's a fascinating role to play. I really enjoyed every second of it. I enjoyed the way it just kept evolving, but I liked the villainy. And so I did a thing which I wasn't asked to do this. It was just something that I put in the role, and it was something that I really, really enjoyed, which was my wizard's voice got lower in timbre the more Alphaburr realized who he truly was.
0: The darkness came out.
1: So I did that as a vocal tone. So when he first meets Alphaburr, oh, Alphaburr, oh, you know, like, oh, I didn't notice you. Everything's up here, yep. and all this stuff. But by the end, you know, when Morribles, when they're having sort of conversations with Glinda, at the very end, and he's saying, when she says, oh, Alphaburr's too smart, and he's like, far too smart.
0: Yeah.
1: And everything goes down there into your boots. And it was just fun playing with what the wizard is in Alphaba's eyes.
0: Mm-hmm.
1: And then the audience sees him through her eyes.
0: Yep.
1: And as she's getting smarter and more intelligent, he's becoming... His cloaks are being removed and you're seeing the true him as it's going on. And it was really nice. It was really fun to play.
0: So I think you and I, from talking to you, look at theatre very similarly, particularly as audience members. I don't want to be preached at.
1: Yeah.
0: I want to be entertained.
1: Yeah.
0: But I want to... The best way to put it is I want to learn about the human experience without it being screamed at me.
1: Yeah.
0: And you put it beautifully about, for later in life, I can recall back to how that character actually handled that situation. So how's that playing into what you're doing now with Big Fish?
1: Oh, Big Fish, yeah. Big Fish. So I'm directing Big Fish at Western Arts at the moment. It's been a tough gig for me, not because of the show and not because of the company and not because of the cast or anything like that. It's a show that deals with cancer and it deals with, not that I want to give too much away, but it deals with the loss of a family member. And I've just recently lost 3 immediate family members in the last 5 years to cancer. So I'm kind of batting zero on cancer at the moment. And so it's been confronting. It's been really challenging. But I think theatre, I mean, I suppose the word's kind of catharsis in a sense, but I think theatre allows you to safely explore what it is to be human. And what it is to be human, effectively, is that you're going to have amazing days and it's going to feel like Mamma Mia and Legally Blonde. Mm-hmm. And if we're kind of using a musical theatre analogy, it's going to feel pink and it's bright and it's bubbly and it's standing ovations and dancing in the aisles and mega mix finales. And then you're going to have days when the world is going to pile it on you. And those moments do come. And then those musicals or those plays or those movies or those novels or that piece of art that's hanging on the wall or whatever it is that's dealing with that bit of humanity allows you a safe insight into how you could possibly navigate that should that ever happen to you when it comes crashing down onto your world. And, you know, without being too dark, it will. Something will happen. We all have our ups and down days. You can't have an up day without a down day. So I think for me, I agree with you. I don't like being preached to. I don't like the idea of that we all must kind of conform to one singular way to tell something or feel something. But I like the idea that theatre is about just suggesting to you that, like, hey, you know, if you were to break up with someone, this character dealt with it this way.
0: Mm-hmm.
1: And maybe that might help you if you ever in the same position where you've broken up with someone and your heart's broken. And so it's just giving you little pathways, little rule books, little guideways to help you navigate life. I think that's what art's about. But I agree with you, it's also entertainment. And so I think both those things exist at the same time. And we were just talking off air, we were saying that you can have Come From Away and you can have Mamma Mia, and both of them can be extraordinarily successful. But yeah, I think it's really important. I think that's what theatre is all about. And I encourage people to go to theatre. A friend of mine and I have this saying, which is called Prozac theatre, which is theatre that just flatlines.
0: Yep.
1: It's theatre that doesn't go up and doesn't go down and doesn't take you anywhere. And it's kind of safe. But too safe. Mm-hmm. So it's theatre that's just like, oh, but we don't want to upset the apple cart. We don't want to get anyone crying, or we don't want to get anyone. But I think kind of our jobs is to sort of try to do that where we can safely, is to try to manipulate that emotion needle from the audience's perspective so that they can go to the theatre and feel something.
0: Because it's much easier to recognise an emotion or a feeling or a reaction in someone else on the stage than it is to necessarily see it in yourself.
1: Yeah.
0: And then when you see that, you go, oh, crap.
1: Yeah. But I also think it's not even about recognizing that that's something that you went through. I think it's also about, all right, just watch that and park that in the bank somewhere. And in 20 years' time, you might go through the same thing and you'll go, oh, yeah, remember when I went and watched that thing? Or remember when I was watching that movie and such and such a character was dealing with, you know, loss or grief or whatever, and they dealt with it that way. Maybe that's how I can approach this. And so I think it just then helps you navigate.
0: Mm-hmm.
1: I reckon that's what it's all about. I do. I reckon that's what it's all about. But at the same time, it can be about just give me a glass of wine and give me a mega mix.
0: An expensive glass of wine and an expensive pack of Maltesers, and let's rock out.
1: Yeah. I think that's cool too.
0: And as long as you know what you're going into.
1: Yeah, 100%.
0: There's
1: markets for both.
0: Yeah. So when's Big Fish on?
1: So Big Fish is on next week. It's next Friday. We open Big Fish. It's on at the Maribyrnong School Theatre.
0: Nice.
1: Which is, yeah, it's a crazy, crazy space, really. And so I've had to really reinvent the show.
0: We need to get Western Arts Theatre out here to Werribee.
1: I think
0: that'd
1: you
0: be
1: should.
0: Perfect at the Wyndham Cultural Centre.
1: The Wyndham Cultural Centre would be the...
0: Kathy, let's get on to that.
1: I'm going to talk to... I've got to go to a rehearsal tonight. We're running the show tonight. I'm going to chat to them and say, hey, go and check out Wyndham's, because, yeah.
0: We'll connect up, because I think they would be perfect to find a home here in Wyndham.
1: I agree.
0: So let's talk about theatre that sticks with you for a long time, because you and I share a show that moved us as one of our first shows. Beauty and the Beast.
1: Oh, yeah.
0: 1995.
1: Yeah.
0: Rachel Beck.
1: Yep.
0: Hugh Jackman's debut performance.
1: Yep.
0: And Michael Cormack as Beast.
1: Michael Cormack as Beast,
0: And we had Michael on the show a couple of months back.
1: Yeah.
0: And I fanboyed over him, because that moment Beast transformed in midair. Amongst,
1: yeah.
0: I still don't know how they did it.
1: Yeah.
0: He wouldn't tell me either.
1: No. Trade secrets. I was a senior school student, and we went to watch it for it was an excursion as part of the music class.
0: At the Princess?
1: Yes, at the Prinny, yeah, which is my favourite theatre in Melbourne by a long shot.
0: Fun fact, you know what it was called before it was the Princess Theatre?
1: Nothing to do with Federici?
0: No.
1: No?
0: The sign's still up there.
1: Oh, why don't I know this? I should know this.
0: There's a very subtle nod to it.
1: What?
0: It was the Princess's Theatre.
1: Oh.
0: There's an apostrophe at the end of Princess on the very top sign.
1: No, I didn't know that.
0: And it all has to do, I forget which princess it was, whether it was Princess Anne or Elizabeth.
1: Right.
0: But when she died,
1: yeah,
0: it became the Princess Theatre because it could no longer be hers.
1: Right.
0: There you go. Sorry.
1: That's amazing. I love that fact. I mean, I love the Princess Theatre. It is by far my favourite theatre in Melbourne. Yeah, I mean, I've played a lot of theatres around the world, and the Prinny just has, I don't know what it is about it, but I just, every time I go there, I feel like I'm at home.
0: There's a lot of memories in that place, isn't
1: there? Yeah, there is. I've been, you know, lucky enough to do a lot of shows in there too. I think I've done 3 in there now, I think. So Guys and Dolls once, and Jersey Boys.
0: Mm-hmm.
1: And I don't know what it is. I adore the place. I adore that it's at the top end mm-hmm. as well of Melbourne. I don't know why, but I just really love being up at that end. And it's just a joy when you're performing at the Preeny. I love it. But yeah, so we went and saw Beauty and the Beast. Jumped on a bus, and I was more a musician at that point. I wasn't doing really much theatre at all. I'd been roped into a couple of musicals at school, but I was more in the pit. And then, you know, because you're at school and no boys want to do anything, so they were like, well, if you're drumming in Oliver, but can you also play Mr. Sowerberry? That was kind of what was happening to me in school.
0: Yeah.
1: It was like, all right, I'll get up and I'll do That's Your Funeral, and then I'll go back to the drum kit. And it was just obvious that there was no drummer for That's Your Funeral kind of thing. but I hadn't really, I was focused on being a musician. That was where I wanted to be. And then we went to watch Beauty and the Beast. And I know the moment. So for yours, it's the transition of the mm-hmm. Beast, right? So for me, I don't know if you remember in that production, but Belle ran through the woods.
0: Yeah.
1: And the castle came forward, and the woods kind of like was swaying back and forth, creating like this path for her to go down.
0: Yep.
1: And then all of a sudden they opened, this castle came forward. And I just remembered thinking to myself that it was so cinematic, but it was live. And I was like, how do you do that? How did they do that, like, in the Preeny? And you know, that just stuck with me forever, and it still does stick with me. And I think it's definitely, I'd been to shows, like I'd been to like Australian opera shows and things like that as part of school as well at that point. So I'd gone and seen, for example, like The Barber of Seville and things like that, but that was just
0: Bugs Bunny did it best.
1: Yeah, I know, right? But that just was a moment. It was just an absolute moment where I was like, and to me, I think that's still where I sit in theatre, and maybe it's why I prefer directing now to being on stage, is just this ability to try to get all the disciplines working together at once to achieve something phenomenal. You know, so because most of the time when you're working in theatre, you've got HODs. So you've got heads of department that are responsible for, someone's responsible for lighting, and someone's responsible for props, and someone's responsible for settings and all this sort of stuff. And I think there's a natural kind of human want to sort of make your department the priority.
0: Mm-hmm.
1: But I think the role of a director is to kind of talk the jargon of each of those departments in a way so that all of those departments then kind of pull together to create something where everything is working harmoniously at one time. And so that means that a set change is happening whilst a lighting change is happening, whilst a mm-hmm. costume change is happening off stage, whilst the score is elevating and the conductor's doing something. That's,
0: it's singular creative vision.
1: Yeah, it's exactly right. And that was that moment. And for me, I just keep going back to that. It's like 1995. It wasn't Rachel singing something. It wasn't Michael singing something. It wasn't Hughes. It wasn't a dance routine. It wasn't anything. It was her transitioning to the castle, but that just made me go, wow.
0: There were so many surprise and delight moments in that show, like amazing. Gaston with amazing. The beer mugs.
1: Yep, I remember that too. That was, you were like, what?
0: Yeah.
1: Like, yeah. It was mind blowing. And so that's what I think is so amazing about it, that out of all of those things, Hugh Jackman, the cup routine, the tankards banging, all that sort of stuff, the Beast transformation, the songs, the score, all those amazing things, but it was her running to the castle that did it. I don't know why, but it just did. It just was this moment where everything in the room was working perfectly to tell the story, and it felt cinematic, but you were like, but it's not cinema, it's right in front of me. I could reach forward and touch it if I wanted to. That to me was when I was like, oh, that's real craft. Like, that's real skill.
0: And it was early days of tech, really.
1: Really,
0: in theater.
1: Yeah, it was. Yeah, we weren't really in moving light phases yet. You know, like, in fact, I don't even think we were into moving lights at all by that point. No, we wouldn't have been, no. So, yeah, it was pretty early, and it was pretty wow. And that's what kind of, we're getting back to what we spoke about, you know, sort of theater getting sort of quite expensive. It's like there's a real strong belief in me somewhere that sort of says that the challenge isn't about throwing money at this and that and putting as many lights into something and having someone fly across the thing and like all that sort of stuff's cool and having mm-hmm. a chandelier crash and whatever. All that stuff's cool and great, but if you turned everything off and let's just say you had a automation malfunction for the night.
0: Yep.
1: And they just went to the audience, do you want us to keep going? And they were like, yeah, keep going. And you still get a standing ovation because of the story you're telling, then I think we're doing the right things.
0: Yeah.
1: It worries that maybe we're leaning on these expensive tools too much.
0: And it's funny, we saw Tina. Things will go wrong in shows I see all the time. You know, the carpet hit the proscenium arch in Aladdin.
1: Yep.
0: This night of Tina, the trees coming on the tracks at the back, and I saw it jolt.
1: Yep.
0: I saw it wobble.
1: Yep.
0: And I turned to my husband and went, oh, shit, something's going wrong. Curtain comes down. Stage manager clears everyone off the stage.
1: Yep.
0: For the next 25 minutes, we're sitting there, and it's because a tree stopped on a track at the back of the show. Did that really have that much of an impact on this show?
1: I know. Like, I mean, it's interesting. I do always say to people, show stops are an interesting thing. We had 10 show stops on Jersey Boys in the first 100 shows.
0: Yeah.
1: It must have been 10. I'm sure we all counted 10. And one of them one night was a really big stop because we had those, they were called drum turtles. They were those two sort of running platforms that the drum kits were on.
0: Mm-hmm.
1: And they were on grids, but they were sort of also automated, so they would spin when they needed to spin and all this sort of stuff. And then they would break down.
0: Yeah.
1: It just happens. It's technology and it would break down. And this one night they broke down and they had to kind of lift all the subfloor lids off. And so, and the audience stayed. And I think it was, I don't know, maybe like about a 28-minute, 32-minute show stop. It was pretty long, I think.
0: And that feels long when you're sitting there in a theatre with a curtain down. Yeah,
1: absolutely. But with that, we didn't have a curtain. So Jersey Boys is like, it's all open stage because the bridge proceeds out over towards the audience.
0: So they didn't even bring the safety curtain in.
1: So they didn't do anything. Wow. But they just pulled the lids up and got to fixing the problem. I think they had to fix, it was probably like a chain link or something like that.
0: I genuinely would have loved watching
1: and
0: that.
1: And that the audience did. But I say this, we had, and funnily enough, it was on Jersey Boys. I just directed Jersey Boys for PLOS Musical Theatre Company in Frankston. And we had a show stop one night. And the reason why we had a show stop was not for anything that anyone could ever foresee, but one of the guide wheels that runs one of the fly tower lines just seized, and we had a fly line that was halfway in because we had what's called a half smother, which is so you can either cover the bottom half of a screen or the top half of a screen,
0: yep.
1: And it was down in its half position, and we couldn't get it out. And the very next sequence we needed was right behind that, and so the audience wouldn't have been able to see anything.
0: WD-40.
1: And so we had to do like a big show stop, and it feels like longer than it is, but it wasn't too long at all. But we came up with a solution to fix it, and we sort of fixed it. But I always say to everybody, show stops are kind of cool things. I have two stories about that. So one is that, like, first of all, the audience will bat for you harder.
0: Yep.
1: Because if the show stops and you fix it and then you continue on and you get to the end, they'll be really appreciative.
0: Yep.
1: So more often than not, the Jersey Boys performances where we had a show stop, they would be cheering way louder. And they already cheered really loud every night anyway. But they would just, you'd hear that 1 decibel, 2 decibels harder cheering going on just because the show had stopped, you know. So there's that. But the other story that I have of that, which is a really cool one, was I was doing Fiddler on the Roof, the Australia-New Zealand tour with Topol, and I love Topol. I thought he was awesome. a lot of people thought he was a real grumpy dude, but
0: can be both.
1: I kind of dug him. I just really thought he was great. But I think, I don't know if this happens as much now, but like, when I was coming up as a young theatre performer, when I would work with the older cohort, I was just

0: If you drop the bottle, word gets out that there's no trickery to it. And then the audiences understand that there's no Velcro, there's no magnets, there's no anything, that you're genuinely balancing those things on your head.
1: Yeah.
0: And we were like, that's brilliant. That's genius. And so...
1: No one knows you're brilliant unless you screw it up.
0: Right. And so then that night... So I was never a bottle dancer. I was always what was called like first one in. So if a bottle drops, then you have to go and pick it up and salvage it, and then you take over. So whoever dropped the bottle has to step out. And that night, a wonderful dancer by the name of Ian Knowles was parading, and he was showing the bottle to everybody in the ensemble as they were about to put it on his head. And he walks past me and he just gives me the biggest wink. And I just went, oh, you. And then as soon as he put it on his head, he just went, oh, it fell off. Oh, it fell off. And I had to go in.
1: But is that the point? Oh, crap, I haven't learned the curry. I haven't done this for a very long time.
0: I'd learnt it, but there was never a need to do it. So you'd never thought about it that much. You were always ready to do it, but...
1: You hope muscle memory kicks in.
0: Right. And then, but I'll be honest, like, so that night that I did, the very first night that I did the bottle dance, I think we were in Wellington. And I was like dancing on clouds. I was so proud of it. Like to do Jerome's curry, the bottle with Top Hole in the show, and to not drop the bottle and all that sort of stuff. Man, like just little things like that are just so amazing. So,
1: and just such a small moment that the audience wouldn't have recognized.
0: Wouldn't even know. And I walked off literally walking on air and just going like, that was absolutely something achieved.
1: I love that. Let's go back to the show we both fell in love with musical theatre from the original Broadway production. This is Gaston. 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

0: is tangled with the wrong man.
1: Darn right.
0: No one says no to Gaston. Dismissed, rejected, publicly humiliated. It's more than I can bear.
1: More beer?
0: What for? Nothing helps. I'm disgraced.
1: Who, you? Never! Gaston, you gotta pull yourself together.
2: Gosh, it disturbs me to see you, Gaston, looking so down in the dumps. Every guy here'd like to be you, Gaston, even when taking your lumps.

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There's plenty for all.

0: You're on 88.9 Win FM with Luke Bowden. This is Curtain Up. It's great to have your company. It's great to have your company, Paul Watson.
1: No, it is so great to be here. I love what you're doing. I mean, this interview is great. We were talking about this before about how sometimes media interviews are fleeting. You get, you know, at best 5 minutes, 10 minutes, maybe 15 if you're lucky. So to just sit in and have a chat, awesome.
0: It's the thing creatives... There's something about creatives that there's a reason they do what they do, and there's a very different reason for every creative, how they began their journey and why they do it and what they want to get out of a show. And for some, it's the applause, and that's great. If that's what drives you, that's what drives you. That's awesome. Some, it is actually genuinely connecting with an audience member.
1: For me, it's definitely about storytelling. I just get an absolute kick out of telling stories. I love it. People walking into somewhere and being, doesn't matter how, but being taken away for just a small period of time and just forgetting about their worries and forgetting about the outside world just for a moment. And
0: that shared moment with a couple of thousand people.
1: We talk about this all the time. About shared moments, about how we're getting less and less of them. And I mean, like, you know, not to want to sound like an old guy, you know, yelling at people walking across his lawn, but you know, I mean, you would all go and buy that album, or you would all sit around the TV and watch that show on a Sunday, or you would all go to the movies, to the cinemas, and watch that film, and then you would collectively all talk about it. But now it's like, well, what are you watching at the moment? Oh, I'm watching this thing on Netflix. Oh, cool. Yeah, no, I'm on Disney Plus watching this other thing. And everyone's not having that shared experience anymore. And I think that's, and so theatre to me is, I think that's why it's going to always survive and be around, because I also think stand-up comedians get it too. That idea of a large group of people being in a room laughing together, it's pretty amazing. I often say to people that I'm working with, if I'm doing something sort of community based, which we were talking about this before too, about like, I feel the need of, like, you know, you go out and you do Wicked for 16 months. I think it's really important to come back and do some work in community theatre and bring back anything that you've learned. And I've always felt that way. I know that there's people out there that sort of go, oh, well, I'm a professional now, so I don't go back to the community thing. But I think community theatre is really grassroots. And, you know, you see football players going back to local footy clubs. And I think it's really important for us to do the same thing. But when I'm working on a community show, like, you would be excused if you were sort of like, oh, the show's up and running, I'm gonna go on to my next project, and you sort of leave them to it. But I kind of find myself asking for jobs. Like, I kind of say to them, can I run the lighting board for you? You're like, you call it and I'll just push the button. There's this kind of sense of community theater for me is like, I want to be out the front, but I don't want to be in the audience. And so if I can somehow work, even if it's on a spotlight or if it's whatever it might be.
0: I love SMing a show.
1: Right.
0: Nothing better than calling a show.
1: Yeah, I love calling shows for people as well. But I think that then you're working, and I think that's only fair. It's like, well, we're all in this together.
0: Yeah.
1: We're all a team here. And so no one gets to now just sit back and just kind of go, yep, cool. My job's done. You guys go and work for another 2-3 weeks or whatever.
0: Yeah.
1: It's like, no, let's do it all together. But I like doing that also because... It's about being out in the shared experience.
0: Yeah. Because it is hard for a director. You let it loose on opening night. On the second night, you know, you give the speech about these people have paid the same, blah, blah, blah.
1: Yeah.
0: But you're not actually part of it anymore.
1: No, it is hard. And so you often do feel like all of a sudden you become this kind of outcast. It'd be different if it's on a professional engagement. It's different because your job is to get it up and then to go and go and do something else, and then you let it go and then you go and take the next contract. But yeah, in community theatre, it's like, no, we're all a team here. We want to be a part of it. And so I think there is an important job to, I don't think that we should, even with community theatre, I always tell my cast, there's no such thing as perfection, but there is the striving for it. That's very much alive and well. And so I encourage them to go, notes are a great thing. And just because we've opened and there's only 5 shows to go, if it's a short season, it doesn't mean we don't still do notes. It's not that we're going to change things, but it's just the pursuit of what happened last night. And then getting the cast to understand that, like, often I get my casts to stand in a circle before a show, and just try, it's a way to try to take ego out of the game,
0: mm-hmm.
1: in that we stand in a circle, and rather than just talk about how great we are as a motivator, because I don't think that motivates anybody, it's to more recognize that we're kind of human and therefore we're fallible, and so things can go wrong. And so quite often it's like, go around and say something that happened last night that you want to fix. And they'll go around, they'll go, oh yeah, like I had no energy last night, so tonight I'm gonna really give it energy. And then someone will go, I missed my harmony. And then what happens is it all gets thrown into the circle, and then kind of collectively the group kind of goes and cheers for you to fix that thing that you did.
0: It's the how can I support you in fixing that? Yeah.
1: And then you go and do that thing, and then you get that thing done that night, and you're like, great. But inevitably something else happens because it's live, and then the next night you got something else. So we try to talk about the pursuit of perfection's great. Don't think there is such thing as perfection, because then if you achieve it, you're going to stop doing it, because it's going to get boring really quick. But also the recognition of that you can make mistakes, and it's completely okay. It's live theater. It's actually what's more rewarding for both you and the audience is, how did you get out of it?
0: Yep.
1: And also then that audience has that unique shared experience of whatever happened. And I mean, that could be from just dropping one word to it could be missing an entrance. Who knows? Yep. Like there's a whole range of things that can go wrong in theater. We just talked about show stops before.
0: Yep.
1: And they're all fine. It's all like no one.
0: It's part of that experience.
1: And it's not to be upset over, and it's not to get angry about. I try to pride myself on being a director that never gets upset, never gets angry, never loses their cool. I mean, sometimes that's hard.
0: Yeah. Yes.
1: sometimes there's particular individuals or particular circumstances that just really grind on your gears. But
0: I had one cast member in a white costume who just left it on the floor every night in their dressing room.
1: Yeah.
0: Drive
1: you nuts.
0: That pissed me off.
1: Yeah, drive you nuts.
0: Show some respect for the costume
1: totally.
0: Team.
1: But it's particularly on a community level, they're all learning.
0: Yeah.
1: And that's why I think it's important to go and do 16 months on Wicked and then come back and take that gig and go, I'll direct a bunch of young theatre folk, and I'll give them a little taste, not a huge amount, because I don't want them to stress.
0: Yeah.
1: But I'll give them a little taste of like, well, these are some of the expectations that were put on me when I was playing these roles.
0: Yeah.
1: And see how you cope with maybe this one and maybe this one. And I think that's really important.
0: I've been thinking about this over the last few days when we talk about shared moments and, let's be honest, the demise of Australian theatre. It's not where it was. We want it to grow. We want it to be better. But is the demise of Australian TV directly linked to the demise of Australian theatre? We don't have the GMAs, the Hey Hays, the Rogue Lives.
1: That's a great, great thought. Maybe I'm showing my age, but I would love a Hey Hey It's Saturday.
0: Same.
1: To be back on TV. I would love a variety program. I would love to see an opportunity for a band to play their song live in a television studio to a large group of people watching. I would love to see, on Hey Hey, they used to gameplay all the time. They used to play games, like just silliness. I mean, I used to think that was what David Letterman was.
0: Yep.
1: I used to think that you'd go home, like particularly if you're doing theatre and you're working until God knows what hour and you're sort of getting home and you're trying to calm down from whatever show that you've just done, and you'd turn the TV on and Letterman would be on and it would just be nonsense.
0: Yep.
1: And that was when it was great. And because you'd just sit there and you'd fall asleep watching absolute nonsense.
0: Yep.
1: Just
0: no, don't think.
1: Silly humor.
0: Yep.
1: Silly gags. Nothing's there to make a point. No, you know, and maybe, I mean, like, I don't want to upset the apple cart here, but like maybe that's where, for example, somewhere like Colbert went wrong.
0: Yeah.
1: Is just that it became so forced.
0: Yeah.
1: It became like, oh, it's late night television, but you're forcing, and all I want to do is just kind of like have a cup of tea and giggle and switch off. And so I would love to see some of that come back. I think you raised a great point. A Hey Hey or an In Melbourne Tonight or a Good Morning Australia. Who's the next Bert?
0: GMA is the reason I went to Beauty and the Beast as an Adelaide kid.
1: Right.
0: Bert was on it. He was talking about it. Stole mum's credit card, booked it.
1: Right.
0: And where do shows get promoted now? Like you've got Sunrise, Today and ABC News.
1: Yeah.
0: And then what else?
1: Well, it's all social, right? So it's all,
0: And that's just a wash that if theatre's
1: so
0: not in your algorithm.
1: You're so right. If it's not in your algorithm, then how do you find it? And it's because it's not going to find you.
0: I mean, how good was Midday?
1: Yeah.
0: With Ray.
1: Dubbo Ray.
0: Yeah.
1: Yeah.
0: It was a great show.
1: I agree. I it does sound like we're old. It really does. But it would be fascinating to see if a younger generation would grab hold of that with both hands. Like, for example, the way a younger generation are grabbing hold of vinyl records with both hands at the moment. Because it's a better experience.
0: Yep.
1: It's a far better experience for you to go and buy something that's tangible to start with. So you have that thing. You own it. It's not just something that doesn't exist in somewhere.
0: And that sound. It's a very particular sound.
1: But it's the smell. It's like, and it's opening up and reading the liner notes and it's pulling it out of the sleeve and dropping the needle on it. It's all these tangible things that we don't have anymore. And not only that, you're right, it's the sound, because like so much of what we listen to is compressed and not great. And so my son's very, very much into he's very into music. He's very into Brit rock, and he loves, you know, Oasis and Muse and Radiohead and things like that. And I'm really proud of that he's going down that path, and you can see he's craving that tangibility, but also he's craving that sort of extra element to sound that maybe we're missing. And I think all of that's just disappeared because we got addicted with the idea of immediacy and not only immediacy, but also I can't think of the word I'm thinking of, but convenience.
0: Yes.
1: Yeah. And I don't know that immediacy and convenience are two words that you palm with art very often.
0: No, exactly right.
1: Do you know? So, yeah.
0: Now, we've got 9 minutes left. Okay. So, we've got a lot to get through in 9 minutes.
1: We do.
0: We Will Rock You.
1: We Will Rock You.
0: Coming up in February.
1: Yes, February 26 and 27.
0: This is your production company.
1: This is.
0: And in exciting news, we have a cast.
1: We do. We announced the cast today after a pretty exhaustive audition process.
0: Joseph Spanti is Galileo.
1: Joseph Spanti, yeah. He's an incredible performer.
0: He is, yeah.
1: Just off Greece. He was playing Danny Zuko, touring around Australia. Him and I did a production of Saturday Night Fever years ago.
0: Mm-hmm.
1: He's very charismatic, but the Freddie Mercury vocals just kind of fall out of his mouth. He's gonna sound just tremendous, and the audience is just gonna feel really safe in his hands.
0: And a relatively newbie is Scaramouche, Kate Hudson-James.
1: I think she has done the best audition. So I've been directing for 25 years, and I would almost say it's up there in probably the top three auditions that I've ever experienced.
0: Wow, that's another knife to the heart. You know that, don't you?
1: you were top five.
0: No, I don't believe you now.
1: But no, she's just graduated in 2025 from Griffith University, and I got to tell you, whatever they're doing up there at Griffith University in Queensland, that school is creating the best music theatre performers. They're
0: something
1: incredible.
0: In the water,
1: there is something up there. They're doing incredible jobs.
0: Even QPAC, what QPAC's doing?
1: I love QPAC.
0: They're doing some great works up there.
1: Oh, I love QPAC. I won't tell it really now, but I have an amazing story about QPAC, which is that I broke my leg on stage during a performance of Jesus Christ Superstar as Judas, and just before interval, and then the audience watched me get loaded into an ambulance as high as a kite, because I had the green whistle.
0: Wow.
1: And then the worst part of the whole thing wasn't breaking the leg, wasn't leaving the tour, wasn't doing anything like that. The worst part was all the tabloid articles that came out that week saying, you know, you're not supposed to break your leg when they say break your leg. But yeah, I love QPAC though.
0: Shared experience.
1: Yeah. And every time I go back there, they go, oh, you're the guy who broke his leg.
0: And second act, wow, Judas looks different, doesn't he?
1: Yeah. Very.
0: And Kate's joined by musical theatre legends in Chelsea Gibb, John O'Hara.
1: Yeah.
0: This is sounding like an incredible cast.
1: Those two are amazing. I mean, like, I don't think there's been anyone more prolific than John O'Hara. He's been in just about everything that you can name. What an amazing voice. What an amazing music theatre artist. And then Chelsea Gibb is just music theatre royalty in Australia. And for those that might not know about Chelsea, which would probably be younger people, because most of us know exactly who she is, because she made huge waves as we were coming up through theatre when she was cast as Roxy Hart in Chicago. She was handpicked by Anne Reinking to play Roxy Hart in Australia, and she's music theatre royalty, and she's currently touring Menopause. at the moment around Australia, and she's fabulous in it.
0: Why We Will Rock You. You know my hatred of the script, not the score. It's a Queen concert, let's be honest.
1: Like what we spoke about before, there's markets for everything.
0: Yeah.
1: And when I toured We Will Rock You around Australia, I came back at the end of it and I was still in love with Queen as a band. I think that tells a lot about how great the music is.
0: Yeah.
1: I think there's other jukebox musicals that if I spent 12 months on it, I'd come home and go, do not put that artist on. I don't want to hear any music from that person ever again. You know, for example, that might be me and Mamma Mia.
0: Yep.
1: It's like I'm not that fan, a big fan of ABBA. But audiences are, and that's cool. And I think that happens with We Will Rock You.
0: It is a cracking soundtrack, but it's not Ben Elton's best work.
1: No, but I think that that's the kind of the point is I've always said I've directed this quite a few times now, and that's kind of why we're doing it, because it's something that we know very very well. It's something that we have a lot of assets for. So it was something that we can try to put on a large scale in Geelong to sort of go, hey, can we create this production company thing?
0: Mm-hmm.
1: But I've always said to everybody, the trick with Ben Elton calls it his knob gag show, and which is a very British way of saying that it's just, you know, sort of bums and boobs gags.
0: Yeah.
1: But he did write it very much in the vein of Blackadder and very much in the vein of The Young Ones. There's very much those themes running through the script, and you can hear that. But we've spoken about this quite a few times with casts that we've done it with, in that remember hearing stories about when Star Wars was being filmed and they had a script which was called Blue Harvest, or yeah, I think it was called Blue Harvest. And everyone was like, what is this? Like, what is this absolute? Like, they thought Lucas was crazy to do this thing. But he just got everybody to play it for truth.
0: Mm-hmm.
1: And then it turned into the biggest space opera that, you know, we've ever seen. And I think this is a rock opera, an epic rock opera. And the idea is to just go, yeah, there's a digital creature 300 years in the future called the Killer Queen, and she's preventing you from having a voice. And that's not so irrelevant to where we are. And so I think if you just play it for truth, that there's this monster out there that's trying to strip you of your rights, that's what the show is. But you just kind of put it to Queen music and have a bit of fun.
0: And there's some incredible vocals in that cast.
1: Amazing.
0: And that is, at the end of the day, you sit there and you see a killer Queen concert.
1: Yeah.
0: No pun intended.
1: Yeah, no, absolutely. And we one of the artists that we've cast, Jessica Aitza, who's playing the role of Oz, she's been a backup singer for Robbie Williams, and her vocals are next level. They're unbelievable. She's developing as this, she's sort of building up her network in the music industry right now, and she's something to really watch out for. When she sings No One But You in Costa Hall with this band and an audience of, so Costa Hall seats about 1400, their minds are going to be blown. She's incredible. She's absolutely amazing. So I can't wait. I can't wait for people to just have a great, great fun night out with music that they absolutely love.
0: Ditto. You can grab your tickets at geelongartscentre.org.au. It is coming to Geelong on February 26 and 27 at Costa Hall. You're not going to want to miss it. Tickets are on sale now. We're not going to finish it there. I'm going to leave you with one last question.
1: Yeah, do it.
0: If you could bring any show to Australia that you could be a part of, what would it be?
1: If I could bring any show to Australia, I think I've spoken to you about a couple of classic shows. I would love younger generations to see high-level Oklahomas and things like that. I know Hayes is doing it right now, How to Succeed in Business. You know how we're just talking about Bert Newton just before? Well, Graham Kennedy, right? Yeah. So that was his favorite musical, was How to Succeed in Business, and there's a reason why it was his favorite music, because it's hilarious. And I think we get stuck in this world of saying, well, things aren't relevant anymore, but they really are. I think it's about presenting shows in ways where you're like, well, what's the human condition here? What's the thing that pushes through all the generations?
0: It's finding their relevance.
1: Right. It's like when people were saying that Rent was irrelevant, and I'm like, really? Did we just not have COVID?
0: Yeah.
1: Like, how different's COVID to what we were going through when AIDS was in the 80s, when we had, you know, the television commercials with the Grim Reaper and the bowling ball and all that sort of stuff? I mean, the fear that was going through then is not much different to what we just had with COVID. So is rent relevant? Yeah, absolutely. It's relevant, you know. But also, it's okay to look at things retrospectively as well, because it's interesting to say, like, so Hayes are doing How to Succeed in Business right now. I don't know how they've done it. I haven't seen it.
0: Mm-hmm.
1: But there's a lot of things in there that are questionable in terms of, you know, there's a song called A Secretary Is Not a Toy, right?
0: Yep.
1: In How to Succeed. And it's all about businessmen and their secretaries and what they shouldn't be doing with their secretaries. It's actually probably a good message, to be honest. But it's also okay to look at that retrospectively, because it's okay to be like, I'm not presenting this and this is what we should be doing.
0: Yep.
1: I'm presenting this and going, look what we were.
0: And
1: look
0: far
1: how far
0: come.
1: We've come. And that should be just as good information as, you know, I think going, oh, we shouldn't be doing that, is the wrong answer to everything.
0: And then if you compare it to a show from today, you know, 72 years apart, Oklahoma to Hamilton, we wouldn't have had Hamilton if we didn't Oklahoma.
1: Exactly. I say that to people all the time. I say, if you love Hamilton, then go and watch a production of Oklahoma somewhere, because so many things of what theatre is even doing now was groundbreaking back then when Oklahoma was doing it. I mean, so people, I don't think people realise, for example, that, like, so Oklahoma didn't have an overture. If you want to talk about, I mean, like, I know that they're kind of, it's kind of the first show, really, but it didn't have an overture. And when I see any productions of it, you know, well, we don't see them very often now, but there is an overture now that you play. And I always encourage people, I go, but why? Why do you have to play the overture? Like, to me, it was originally written that the audience would be talking and blah, blah, blah. And then all of a sudden you'd hear, there's a bright golden haze on the mountain. And you'd hear this voice coming from the distance.
0: Yeah.
1: And then the corn is as high as an elephant's. And the orchestra strikes up and he walks on stage. And that's the top of the show. I mean, I love those kind of little, like, they had no rules. They had they didn't have anything to abide by. So I love the idea of bringing shows back like that, and I love the idea of playing with them in modern ways. We were just talking about this with Big Fish the other day. There's a lot of underscore in Big Fish, and we're doing it in a theatre where we don't have the capacity to have, you know, large scenery and all that sort of stuff.
0: Yeah.
1: And we were talking about shows like Calamity Jane and things like that, and they still have a lot of music that was originally just written in order to get scene changes happening, but now we can do them in an instant.
0: Yep.
1: And so those musicals can be reinvented, and they can have a lot of energy and a lot of heart about them.
0: I love the Oklahoma Hamilton comparison purely because both look at the lens of the American story through very different times.
1: Yeah.
0: In a somewhat sycophantic way.
1: Yeah, right.
0: But in a somewhat truthful way as well.
1: Yes.
0: Like, it pulls back the curtain on the country at that time, and they're intriguing stories to actually compare.
1: I think so. And there was a version of Oklahoma, was it in like sort of 2018, just before COVID, around there on Broadway, and it was very much about gun violence. It was very much about gun laws. Mm-hmm. Was their approach to it. Love it. Like, do more of that. Like, I think that's a I'd love to see things like that. I was saying to you just before, I don't think I'm enough of a sort of music theatre geek to talk about new shows. Mm-hmm. I think I'm a fan of Something Rotten, I think.
0: Yeah.
1: But, you know, I tell you the one thing that I did see. I saw it on Broadway and tears were shooting out of my eyes, and I thought it was the most brilliant piece of theatre, and it won the Tony, and I think deservedly so, even though I think they were sort of coming on the back of the Once era.
0: Mm-hmm.
1: But The Band's Visit was unbelievable. It was so, and the very first line of dialogue, I can't remember, I'm paraphrasing, but the very first line of dialogue the lead actress says is, this is a show about nothing much.
0: Mm-hmm.
1: And that's exactly what it is. Nothing much happens in the show at all, but in that, everything does.
0: Yeah.
1: And it's these micro stories, and there's a number at the end, there's like an 11 o'clock number. And all those stories tie up in the one number, and it was just the most brilliant piece of staging, and I loved every bit of it. It's so simple, but I just loved it. Give me that every day, than all the bells and whistles and the projections and all that sort of stuff. All that's fun, don't get me wrong.
0: Yeah.
1: I love it. But when you can execute something like that, wow.
0: We need to get you to rehearsal for Big Fish. But I'm going to tell you my one closing thought I've learned from you tonight. There's only one difference between professional and community theatre, and that's the creative synergy.
1: Yeah.
0: And a professional company can bring everyone together and get a scene change done beautifully. A community company goes to black, often with no music, and the scene change just happens.
1: I have a rule, which is no blackouts.
0: I'm exactly the same.
1: No blackouts. The only time I will do a blackout is for an emotional reason. That's it. But yeah, so yes. No, that's a cool take.
0: Get along and see Big Fish opening next Friday night, and we will rock you. Now on sale February 26 and 27 at the Geelong Arts Centre. Paul, it's been an absolute pleasure. Thank you for joining us.
1: Thank you so much.

You're on 88.9 Win FM with Luke Bowden. It's been great to have your company for tonight's show. And yes, it is our penultimate show. There will be no show next week, and then our very last show on the 28th of September, when I'm chatting to James Haxby, who's just finished the tour of Beetlejuice, which did its trip around Australia and then went to Dubai and all over the place. You're not going to want to miss it. It is our very, very last show of Curtain Up. It's been great to have your company. A massive thank you to my producer, Ryan, as always. We put a lot into this show because we love musical theatre, and I hope you love it too. Have a great couple of weeks. Look after yourself. We'll catch up again on Monday, the 28th of September, for our very last Curtain Up with our very special guest, James Haxby. It's been great to have your company. A massive thank you to Paul Watson for joining us in the studio tonight. I'm going to just play a heap of musical theatre tracks I love, because we've only got one show left. Look after yourself. We'll chat to you soon. Bye.

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Welcome to the program. 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I'm Steve Kernahan, and it is a beautiful evening out there. Check it out. It is a crescent moon, and right where I am on the planet anyway, right below that is, I think it must be Venus. It's a really, really bright star. And it's not the space lab or whatever it's called. It is definitely a planet. It's got to be Venus. It's a beautiful sight. Yes, what was played in the introduction? Well, all of that fantastic music was Joni Mitchell. And tonight I'm playing a couple of hours of Joni Mitchell's fantastic music as released a year ago to the day almost on an anthology, a box set, an archive series that is called Joni's Jazz. 60-something tracks, and I'll read from the little sticker that comes on the cover, featuring collaborations with Herbie Hancock, Wayne Shorter, Jaco Pastorius, Charles Mingus, and many, many more. And in the introduction there is a good sample of what Joni has done with this set. There are re-recordings of her classic songs on this set. Some of the classic tracks, in fact, are played live, so they're not released in that format before. Some of them are orchestrated. Take out all the electric guitars and bass and so forth, and they're just orchestrated with Joni's wonderful voice singing on top of that orchestration. There are demos of songs that have never been released. It's a wonderful box set, and it is the feature for this evening. Not a lot of talk, I hope, if I can just shut up. Not a lot of talk. I've got a lot of fantastic music to play. Joni Mitchell, one of my favourite singer-songwriters, by far streets ahead of so many others. She is up there, in my opinion, with Dylan, Lennon, McCartney, that might be it. She's right up there at the very top. Now, in the introduction, we had three tracks, which all of them appeared on my favourite album of Joni's, Hygira. And we opened with Refuge of the Roads, but that's orchestrated. That's one of the classic tracks that's been orchestrated. Then we had Blue Motel Room, which is a re-recording with different musicians of that track from Hygira. And then we had Black Crow, which I think is probably straight from the album, but remastered and all of that stuff that the technical whiz kids do these days to get more money out of us to buy the same material that we've been buying for decades. Anyway, that's the show tonight. I've got lots more fantastic music to play, and in fact it's lined up right now. We're going to open with a song of Joni's that's many, many people consider this to be her absolute masterpiece. Okay. And that is the track Blue. The album that it comes from is certainly a masterpiece. Then we have Trouble Man featuring Joni and Kyle Eastwood. Then a track in France, They Kiss on Main Street. Ooh la la. Sex Kills and Edith and the Kingpin. For What It's Worth, here on 88.9, lots of fantastic Joni Mitchell. Here we go.

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0: You're listening to 88.9 WinFM. I'm Steve Kernahan. This program is For What It's Worth, and it is a Joni Mitchell special, Joni's Jazz, released a year ago today. Recordings from several decades of her career. A lot of people seem to think that Joni Mitchell began and ended with folk music. But no, I would say she's put out a large collection of classic Joni Mitchell tracks, many of them certainly jazz-oriented, and that is probably the largest portion of her musical career in the jazz scene. And she was an equal of the Herbie Hancock and others in those years, the 80s and 90s especially. I'm rambling a little. I'll just backtrack on those three songs: Cold Blue Steel in Sweet Fire, Yvette in English, and Comes Love. I'm going to play some important announcements, and we'll come back with a classic, another classic from Joni Mitchell.
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6: Hi, this is Toni Collette for RAD, recording artists, actors and athletes against drink driving. 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
0: Yes, let it be Beatles coming up in 32 minutes time, if I can get all this music up and running. This is a classic Joni Mitchell song. They're nearly all classics, but this is a very emotional version of her own song, which is Both Sides Now. Judy Collins released it, and then Joni, it was put to her that, Joni, it's your song, you should be playing this, you should be releasing this, and she did. And then years later, decades later, she released this incredible version of her own song with the London Symphony Orchestra.

Apparently there were members of the LSO who were in tears when Joni sang that incredible vocal, Both Sides. Now, I'm going to say goodnight to you all, because I have a long bracket which will take us right up to Let It Be Beatles time. Let me just say, this is The Man I Love, a non-Joni Mitchell composition, but an absolute classic, which she does so well. The same can be said for At Last, the track that follows, You're My Thrill, Sometimes I'm Happy, The Crazy Cries of Love, and You Dream Flat Tires. Thank you very much for your company. I hope you enjoyed the musical selection, and I'll catch you hopefully again next week here on 88.9 WinFM, for what it's worth.

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4: On for posterity.
5: Yeah.
4: On for posterity.
5: Yeah.
4: One, two.
6: I'm going to come in earlier.
5: One, two.

0: program. Everybody in Melbourne and wherever else you are.
1: I'm John.
2: Well, I'm Paul.
3: I'm Ringo.
0: This is George speaking with his voice. That's a great title, isn't it? I must say, it must have taken you ages to pick it up.
4: And now, ladies and gentlemen, let it be Beatles.
5: And thank you very much, Pete Smith. It is Let It Be Beatles. My name's Greg Armstrong, and yeah, it's Monday, 14th September, and the show's come around again very quickly. I'm in the fantastic company of not three, but four presenters tonight. We've got Joanna McCarthy.
6: Hello.
5: I'm one of them.
6: Oh, okay. You're in your own company.
5: Yeah, I'm in my own company. Of course. Yeah. I did say I'm in a Greg Armstrong.
6: Yes.
5: Joanna McCarthy. Gary Lally. And we've got bonus posters tonight. And
7: we'll
5: this show comes with a bonus poster tonight.
7: Thank you very much.
5: So we'll do the rounds and we'll introduce us all. So Joanna.
6: Look, I'm just thinking we've got four microphones. We've actually got four people using them, not one person with two microphones.
5: Well, that's
6: for a change.
5: Right. Special surround mix.
7: And only one window in.
5: Wow.
6: Four guys of them.
5: Quite true. We've got two, Dave.
7: Oh, we've got two window in.
6: Yes.
8: Just don't muck around with all your microphones, because we've had some problems in the past where the Berez picked up the mic and it sort of fell apart and stopped working.
5: He did a Frank Sinatra job on it.
7: So you've named names now.
5: Call him out.
8: That's all I do.
6: Well, that's what happens when you sort of go around swinging it around.
8: I know.
5: He's not that fella in The Who, is he?
8: Well, he could be.
5: Yeah.
8: He's seen him once or twice.
5: Roger. Release Roger. Come on, Gary. Have you said hello properly, Joe?
6: Well, how else do you say hello?
5: Hello, birthday girl.
6: Oh, no.
5: Coming up soon.
6: It is.
5: Might hear a song tonight.
6: It is scarily.
8: Well, we did.
6: Scarily close.
5: Oh, we did.
8: Yeah, just then. It won't be long. That was
6: show. It won't be long till I'm officially old.
5: Fair enough.
6: Older.
7: Thanks.
6: Older.
5: You're only as old. Oh, no, I could not use that line.
6: Check the next survey box up.
5: Oh, did
6: you? So that's a big change when you go up a survey box.
5: I hadn't realised that.
6: Mm.
5: Yeah, right. You're in that last box, 60 and beyond.
6: Oh, not quite there.
5: Oh. No. You're well away from that one.
6: That's it. Getting good into all you. The new categories. But yes.
8: Yeah, wait until it's 60 and above, then you're in trouble.
5: Then you're infinity and beyond. Gary Lally, it's 1,586 shows and you've been on most of them.
8: No chance. I'm only allowed on every second week these days.
5: Yeah, that's true. Same here.
8: I know. Who's doing the roster? Where is he?
5: He's not here. Same guy that made us put these
8: socks on.
5: Leotards on the microphones.
7: Fox in socks.
5: Well, there you go. That's Gary. Yeah. That's the dulcet tones of Gary Lally over there. And over to my right is David Posters White, our semi-regular overseas correspondent.
7: Yes, well, you know, hands across the water, all that sort of stuff. Yeah, just in Melbourne for a few days and thought I'd just pass and drop in and
8: tell us why you're here.
6: Just passing by.
7: I attended a big event at the MCG on Friday. NFL.
8: You attended?
7: Yes.
8: You didn't work?
7: I was there.
5: You was there.
8: So what you're saying is you didn't pay for a ticket.
7: But I do have a question. So there were two teams playing, the LA Rams and the San Francisco 49ers.
6: Yes.
7: So which of those teams should all Beatles fans have been supporting?
5: The Rams.
7: Incorrect.
5: I took a 50-50.
8: The 49ers, The 49ers.
7: And why would that be?
8: Because they won.
7: Well, that's true, Gary, in hindsight.
5: It must be because of Joe.
7: The benefit
5: John
7: of
5: Lennon
7: hindsight.
5: And on that telly show, he must have been at that game when he was interviewed.
8: Because of where they used to play it.
7: You've got it. So Candlestick Park used to be the home ground of the San Francisco 49ers.
5: Okay. Not very the Howard Cosell John Lennon interview.
7: No, it's not, I'm afraid. But nice try.
5: No.
7: So Candlestick Park... Not actually when the Beatles played there on 29th of August 1966. It was a baseball stadium
5: then. So it's nothing to do with this.
7: I'm just saying the same venue was later used by the San Francisco 49ers as their home ground.
6: Surely there would have been other stadiums they played at?
7: But I'm talking about the famous one, the last ever concert, proper concert.
6: Right.
5: The Shea Stadium?
7: No. Candlestick Park.
5: Oh, I see. Candlestick Park. Yeah.
6: All right.
7: So that's the connection. Candlestick Park.
5: So the Beatles played Candlestick Park and it was a baseball field.
7: It was.
5: Later it became a rugby field.
7: Gridiron. Yeah.
5: Okay. And that's the Beatles connection.
7: That is the Beatles connection.
6: It's a long bow, but it connects.
7: I don't think it's that long.
5: Joe,
7: but
5: I don't think that's going to get Lewis's second book.
7: Anyway.
5: Just between you and I don't think it's
7: so not bad. At the time the Beatles played there, it was home of the San Francisco Giants, the baseball team. So that was up until 71, and then it became a football stadium after that. Yep. But anyway, I've been to Candlestick Park and did my pilgrimage there about 14 years ago. Yeah. So,
8: So come on. What souvenir have you got from Candlestick Park?
7: I have no souvenir. Just really? My memories. I couldn't get in the gate. Not like the Hollywood Bowl. I did get in the gate at the Hollywood Bowl. So that was great. That was fantastic. It's sort of out in the burbs. I think I've said this before on the show. It's out in the burbs. It's a bit like what VFL Park was to the AFL. Out in the burbs, windswept, all that
8: Arctic
7: sort of stuff.
8: Park.
7: Yeah. So, and I don't know what they play there now, but they've built a new stadium in the midst of San Francisco, and that's where the 49ers play now. So anyway, just a little bit of trivia there.
5: Yeah.
7: So 49ers, the right team won, if you care about these things.
5: I think there's a resounding no there.
6: I was very happy Seahawks won last year.
7: Okay.
6: This year, earlier this year.
7: The Super Bowl.
6: Yes.
7: Yeah.
8: Why?
6: That's just the team I support.
8: Oh,
6: if I had to pick a team, Seattle Seahawks.
7: Yeah, fair enough.
8: Mm.
5: When I went to Toronto in 2019, I didn't go to Varsity Stadium where John and Yoko did the rock and roll revival thing.
6: Okay,
5: because they'd knocked it down years before and built a new one. So it was moot.
8: So there
5: is a Varsity Stadium, but John and Yoko have never been there.
7: And that's Live Piece in Toronto.
5: Yes,
7: it was the stadium. Yeah.
5: Yes.
8: As long as you knew that before you went looking for it.
5: Oh, I know. You've got to do your research because you could easily think, oh, great, there's Varsity Stadium. I'm in Toronto. I'll go and have a look.
8: Yeah, because if you've got old books and stuff, some have addresses stadiums
5: are. It's not about
8: and,
5: old books. I looked through Beatle Fan. Remember that fantastic tome? It was before the internet, and sadly people relied on it.
8: We loved it.
5: We loved it, but when you rely on it, that's different.
8: Yeah.
5: Because it said, it had a big thing about John in 1980 and had, you know, the record plant and the Hit Factory and all that. And I'm in New York for 3 days. I want to go to the Hit Factory. And I had photos of it. And here's Bill King standing at the front of the Hit Factory, and it's the address, and I'm thinking, it doesn't look like the Hit Factory. Those photos don't look anything like the one John was walking into. And there's a lot of photos of John.
6: Yeah.
5: And I looked at the photos before I got onto Swanee, who is the oracle of 1980, John Lennon.
7: Mm-hmm.
5: But before I got onto Swanee, because I would like to be a bit, you know, prepped for that.
8: Yeah.
5: I looked at a lot of photos of John Lennon. You know, even that LP that's got a montage of, I don't know, there must be about 20 photos of John and Yoko walking into the record studio on one of the record bootleg covers, and it had the street address showing, and it was, you know, like 153 West 70 something or other, and this wasn't the place that Bill King was standing in front of. When I Googled it, the Hit Factory had moved. And the Americans think it's somewhere else. They're going to the new one.
6: Oh, that could have been where I was.
5: Well, I don't know. But, you know, the one that John Yoko has got the address on the building, and it's clearly in the photos of the behind John. And then, you know, there's other photos of him coming out, and I can see the building across the road, and it's got wrought iron window covers, and it's still there on the buildings today. So you don't have to be, you know, don't have to be exactly a rocket scientist to know that this upper joint's not the one. Just because it's got a sign out the front says the Hit Factory doesn't make it the one.
7: It doesn't. It's the one that John attended.
5: No, it's like Lennon's Hotel in Brisbane. It's a different building,
7: hotel.
5: Just moved around a corner. So the, you know, places do move.
7: Yeah.
5: And
8: so the next thing you got to tell me, the cavern in Liverpool now is not the real one.
5: Well, you know, it's been there just as long
7: Liverpool
5: as
7: Liverpool or Adelaide.
5: It's been there just as long as the original one, I suppose, although probably not. But no, it's not real, but it's just as well.
8: It's pretty close, isn't it? Yeah.
5: Paul played in the live lounge of the new, we'll call it the new cavern.
7: Yeah.
5: When was the new cavern even opened? Crikey. A long time ago.
7: Mm.
5: No, it's not the one the Beatles played in, but gee, it's pretty good.
8: It, more importantly, Backbeat played in it.
5: Backbeat have played in there, and they've played
8: a few
5: in there
8: times.
5: Three times. And watch this space.
7: And
5: the Lady Beatles from Adelaide have played in there.
7: You, yep. Me and Greg have seen Backbeat play in the cavern.
8: Yes. We did.
7: Yes.
5: Yeah, yeah. Oh, yeah. I've seen, probably saw Farver McKenzie play in there.
7: Yes,
5: you probably did. Saw the Beatles on accordion. I think, in fact, they were the first band I ever saw in the cavern. Was this Russian band which had squeeze box, you know, like accordions. And they were doing Eleanor Rigby. I'll never forget it. Mm. It was fantastic.
8: Hey, it was
5: fantastic.
8: Pretty good, weren't they?
7: Yeah. Dark Horse. I think Dark Horse was one of the bands we saw in the cavern.
5: Oh, yeah. You name it. Yeah. They've got it. They've had it.
7: Yeah.
5: Any nationality they're in. That's fantastic. Right, how'd we get on that? The 69ers, yeah, well, or whatever it was.
7: What, yeah,
5: was
7: the 49ers. Freudian slip there.
5: I did that one for Kev.
7: Good on you.
5: Appreciate it.
7: Yeah, he'll spend some time editing it out.
5: That's not.
8: Be used for future reference, that one.
7: Yeah. Well, we go through what we played in the opening.
8: Why not?
5: Yeah.
7: Over to you, Mr. Armstrong.
5: Oh, okay. We opened. Look, so I'll explain it a bit more shortly, but we played two very special mixes of one of Fraser Bird, alternate vocals, acoustic mix, but all of the vocals are different from the record. That's the way they recorded.
8: Was that a Baron mix?
5: No.
8: It wasn't a Baron mix?
5: Not that. No, it is. Yes, it was. Sorry. Oh. Yes, it was. I didn't put it on the file name. I just put LIBB in brackets. I just didn't want my lawyers getting phone calls.
8: But
5: we played Fraser Bird, which has alternate vocals and an acoustic mix, so just acoustic guitars and... just a fantastic thing. Runs longer. It's got, Real Love vocals and guitars as well. And these are both taken from a very recent leak in the last, since Friday, of the multi-track tapes for both the 1994 and 1995 48-track layouts for both of those sessions. And they're quite remarkable because it just really hugely demonstrates the amount of work and love that George and Paul and Ringo put into both of those recordings. And there's many alternate parts on them. There's guide vocals, there's different attempts at the verses and the solo bridge vocals by both Paul and George. And then the guitars. George has done multiple slide guitar solos on it. And they're all on different elements of the tape. Of course, they mixed what they wanted to use, but there's other things that aren't used. They just don't wipe over them. They've got plenty of room. In fact, the tape would have been more than 48 tracks. There was a third reel with only a few elements on it that haven't leaked out. But the two reels for Fraser Bird and Real Love are chock-a-block. And there's actually a couple of spare tracks on one of them, on I think both of them, which tells me that they had more room than they needed anyway. So I'll come back to that a little bit more, but there was a couple of mixes, and we will hear two more pairs of mixes for both of those songs at 11 o'clock, and or 10 o'clock, and probably 11 o'clock, just to get
6: depending,
5: them in.
6: Depending on how good we are at
5: time. Yeah, exactly. But they're quite remarkable things to hear these.
8: So is that only different. We're only playing one an hour of
5: I
8: each of those
5: so.
8: Songs?
5: Yeah, okay. I think so.
8: Fair enough.
5: Why not?
7: So synchronise your watches.
5: Yeah. If you want to hear these things, pay attention. And then what we have after those two fantastic things?
7: Well, we went into Magical Mystery Tour, and that was the mono mix of Magical Mystery Tour.
8: And that's normally your theme song when you're travelling around Australia, isn't it?
7: Thank you, Mr. Lally. Yes. The reason I wanted to play that was just by coincidence, I was just scrolling through Facebook the other day, and I saw a birthday come up of an actor, and it was the bloke who played... Joe, you'll know this, Fawlty Towers, the bloke who died overnight and got served a kipper. It was in an episode called The Kipper and the Corpse of Fawlty Towers, Mr. Lehman. And the whole episode is about Basil and Manuel trying to hide the body from all the other guests. Anyway, so the actor that played Mr. Lehman was Derek Royal.
6: I
7: thought, that name's familiar. And then... it says, his acting credits included Magical Mystery Tour. And I'm thinking, really? And then all of a sudden it just clicked. Jolly Jimmy Johnson.
6: Yeah.
5: Oh, right.
7: It was the same bloke from Fawlty Towers, and it's just a bit of an epiphany for me because I'm a huge Fawlty Towers
5: 12
7: fan.
5: 12 years later, or was it in the first series of
7: It was the second series, so which was 79.
5: Yeah, so 12 years later,
7: And I've been a fan of Fawlty Towers all these years, and of course I'm a Beatles fan, and I never connected the two. So anyway, that's the simple reason why I wanted to play Magical Mystery Tour, because Derek Royal was Jolly Jimmy Johnson, and also the late Mr. Lehman in The Kipper and the Corpse of Fawlty Towers.
6: would have been pretty good if he was still with us.
7: Yeah, he died in 1990. So he was born in 1928 and died in 1990.
5: Oh, wow. So, but there are some of the people in Magical Mystery Tour still alive. I know two, for example.
6: Well, hopefully little Nicola.
5: Well, I was thinking of Paul McCartney and Ringo Starr, personally. But yes, we've lost little
7: Victor
5: Nicola's
7: Spinetti.
5: Gone.
6: Oh, has she?
5: Yeah, no,
6: oh,
5: she
6: goodness.
5: Did pass. She did pass. I'm pretty sure.
6: Yeah, okay.
5: Oh, no, you're not. Isn't that what she said?
6: Something yes. like that.
7: I'm the walrus. Yeah. Oh, no, you're not, said little Nicola.
5: Yeah, that's the one.
7: Yeah.
5: No, there must be a few others around.
7: I think Aunt Jessie's gone.
5: Oh, yes.
7: She went probably not long after eating that spaghetti.
5: And the fella that sang Def Cab for Cutie, I think he's gone.
7: Oh, Bonzo Dog.
5: Yeah, yeah, the lead singer.
7: Yeah.
8: Neil Innes.
7: Yeah.
5: Well, that wasn't Neil. No, he was in the band. But
7: it was the other,
5: the singer.
7: Yeah, Viv Stanshall. Yeah.
8: Well, Neil Innes is the main singer in the band. But yeah, Viv Stanshall did
5: that,
8: some vocals.
5: That performance that was different.
8: Yeah, he went a long time ago.
5: Yeah.
7: Anyway, and then we went on to... It won't be long, Joe.
6: Yeah. Why not?
7: Yeah, why not?
6: Why not?
7: I don't think any of us object to that.
5: Not at all. Not at all.
6: You got to pick a Beatles song at random. I like your theory of picking an opening track.
8: There was 15 seconds to go. Quick, pick a song, Joe. Okay.
7: No,
8: and the good thing is
7: it was
6: easy. Access.
7: Exactly. A perfect plan, Gary. Yeah,
5: we talked about it yesterday.
8: Oh, sorry.
5: We talked about it at the production meeting yesterday.
8: Don't give away our secrets.
5: A couple of libations involved, but
6: all sorts of things were discussed. Yes.
5: Yeah. So you've got the perfect strategy for Let It Be Beatles going forward for the next 14 weeks or 13 now, is that you lead, or each show just plays track. Well, we could do track one tonight of each album. And that will do your show, right?
7: It's occurred to me over many years that the opening track of every Beatles album is a
5: Stonker.
7: Ripper track.
5: Yeah.
7: Absolute ripper track.
8: What about the first one, Dave? First
7: Sorry standing there.
5: He likes that one too.
8: Just a little.
7: Yeah, don't
5: Do you
7: mind
5: know,
7: that one.
5: I don't know. This is not my great topic. I knew a Sir Standing There. I knew that one. I know a few other albums, but I don't know them all. I don't know couldn't tell you the first track on all of them, probably. I'll get it wrong if I try.
7: Well, you know the White Album?
5: Well, I think it's Back in the USSR.
7: Yeah, well done.
5: I know that for some reason, side two of, Revolver is Taxman, but I don't know, is it?
7: No, it's side one.
5: Side one?
7: It's the opening track.
5: It's the opening track. Yeah. Oh, well, there you go. Yeah. I talked myself out of that. So that's not my best topic. And so do you know what side track two is on with the Beatles?
7: Beatles?
5: Yeah. Because that was the one you played track one from.
7: Hang on, Gary, don't cheat.
5: No, he's
8: asked you. I'm just having a look myself.
5: Since I got Taxman.
7: So Money is the last track.
5: I didn't ask you for the last track.
7: Roll Over Beethoven.
5: Ooh,
7: I think it's Roll Over Beethoven.
5: Probably right. I don't know. Don't think so. I reckon it's three. What can't Gaz? Put us out of our misery. Everyone in the universe is listening, screaming.
8: I've got the CD, but it's track eight is Roll Over Beethoven,
5: it's not track two.
7: Yeah, and there's seven tracks on each side.
8: Yep.
7: There you go.
8: So you got it.
5: I asked you what track two was.
7: I thought you said track one of side two.
5: No.
7: Oh, it won't
5: be the second song.
7: All I've Got to Do.
5: Okay.
8: Yep.
5: He's had far too long to think.
8: Keep going. What's the next song?
5: Nah.
8: Where are you going?
7: I just have to hum it a bit so I remember what the next one is.
8: That's when you're under pressure, isn't it?
7: Trying to remember. Please, Mr. Postman.
8: Ooh.
7: No?
8: No, that's the final track.
7: Okay.
5: What was your question? Track number three?
8: Yeah.
5: Oh, yeah, good. It's good to go in chronological.
8: A Paul song?
7: You've really got a hold on me?
5: No, that's not a Paul song. I'm thinking it's probably Till There With You or something.
7: All My Loving.
5: All My Luggage.
8: Okay. Wow. All My Luggage, yeah. Carry it up the stairs.
5: Mike and Bertie Winters.
8: Isn't it hard when you, like, you know the album
7: when you put on the spot
8: so well, yeah, and then suddenly
5: my strength at all. Yeah.
8: And trying to think your way through it.
5: Yeah.
7: And you know, obviously CDs have been around for 30 plus years.
5: Yeah, you don't get that.
7: And
5: you get them in order though.
8: 40 now. 40 years now.
7: And you know, we used to play the records, and we knew side one and side two of the records, and then you just played the CD. Or stream
5: in the future when
8: nowadays,
5: when the future when us three blokes are all gone and Joe's running Let It Be Beatles and she'll have these teenagers on the panel and they'll be talking about track 63 on the Sgt. Pepper Super Deluxe box set because that's their albums, right? They'll know all the tracks that were on the anthology, you know, the 50 songs that are on anthology one, and you know, they'll know exactly the track placement.
7: Sounds like
5: those.
7: The liner notes to Beatles for Sale that Derek Taylor wrote about the kids from 2000.
6: Yeah. Oh, yeah,
5: very prophetic.
7: Yeah, very
5: prophetic. If you can't tell me, they wouldn't be listening. Yeah. We're talking about at least
7: 2000 was 26 years ago.
5: I know. Poor old Deggs didn't make it there.
7: No,
5: to 2000. He went, got close. 97, I think. Yeah. Maybe. Yeah, 97. Yeah. I reckon. So poor old Derek. Mm. George made it.
8: Deggs, that's what John said to him, didn't he?
5: They called him Deggs, yeah. They all did.
7: Yeah, well, he wrote a postcard. A few choice words in it.
5: No, but they used to always call him that. That was
8: I saw that the other day.
5: Back in the Aussie tour, that was on the monitor.
7: Reminded me of it.
8: Yeah.
5: Yep. Nice.
8: And Greg always sends those kind words to Kev every second week.
5: Most Monday nights when I'm in, I usually get an opportunity to send that to Kev.
6: Oh, dear.
7: With PS, I love you at the end.
6: Yes, I would hope so.
5: No, he understands.
7: Fair enough.
5: I say, see you next Tuesday, is what I say.
6: Oh. Anyway.
5: Oh, yes. So,
8: okay. What do you got tonight, Joe?
6: Oh, look. Do you know what? There was a new Beatles track dropped on YouTube a couple of hours ago. We could play that.
5: Nice.
7: Say what?
6: Yeah, well, yeah, don't no, you check your social media.
5: This is hot news, Joe. Yes. I've spent an hour getting here.
6: Oh, well, there you go. So, what is it? It's Norwegian Wood.
5: Oh, good.
6: Second version, take two.
5: Well, that's perfect, because I thought they would have one more before the October release of Rubber Soul, but I wasn't sure when it was coming.
6: That must have been about 6 p.m.?
5: Excellent.
6: 6:30 p.m. popped up.
5: Norwegian Wood's interesting because on Anthology 4, I think we got a Norwegian Wood.
6: Yeah, well,
5: I'm not sure, but this is a different version.
6: I think they
5: remade
6: I've only
5: it.
6: I've only half listened to it, but they recorded this and then they didn't like it, so.
5: Well, it got two remakes.
6: Yeah, so nine days later they tried.
5: Versions. Yeah.
6: Tape three. So this is version two, so it's George
5: this will be good.
6: Mucking around with the sitar a bit and.
5: Because
6: yeah.
5: I often wondered, I'd love to hear that very soon. We'll get that plugged in.
8: No, we're not playing it at all.
5: Because if they did a version and they said, oh, I don't know, it's not the one, and then they started up again next week and from scratch, then it's got to be different, right? And
6: you
5: then if they, it's still not happening for me, and then a week later they do it again from scratch, they're not picking up the old one and just singing on it again, you think, well, God, they must have had quantum changes. So
6: or
5: we've
6: it's
5: never heard
6: just
5: it.
6: Gone home and practiced and...
5: Well, versions though, you know, you think, oh, if it's just a sitar, you'll just re-record it and wipe over the old one.
6: Well, but I guess
5: start
6: if,
5: it
6: they
5: from
6: are,
5: scratch.
6: If they are just mucking around the studio trying to figure it out, maybe.
5: Yeah.
6: But
5: and tempos and arrangements, we will get that going on, unless Gary's already got that going on.
6: All right,
5: on.
6: So let's listen.
8: I gather it's the...
6: The one that's called Norwegian Wood? Yeah, of course I've got it. Yes.
5: Listen to this.

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2: Well, that was a good thing, Joe.
3: I liked that. Yeah.
4: Very nice.
2: Very nice.
3: Always good to hear something new.
2: And I think it was actually something new. I had another version in my mind, which had a echoing, descending solo sitar thing going on in the verses, but that was on a bootleg. And then we were wondering about the Beatles Anthology 2 version, but I'm reading the liner notes for that, and they issued on the Beatles Anthology 2, disc 1, track 14 for train spotters at home. Page 15, if any of you out there can read. Have your glasses on. They issued a version of Norwegian Wood back in, 1995 or 90, whenever this came out.
3: Yeah.
2: And the released record was recut on the 21st of October, but on the Anthology 1, Anthology 2, Take 1, an earlier model issued here for the first time. So this is recorded in the first day of the sessions for the new album. So we now know that the one on Anthology is what we are now calling version 1, or in the first version. This one tonight is from the session called version 2, started again.
3: Mm-hmm.
2: Nice.
3: And then came back, yeah.
2: And then they came back and did it again from scratch.
3: The version we all know and love.
2: Do we know what was on the Anthology 4? I haven't brought it in.
3: Mm-hmm.
2: They put 13 new outtakes on there, and I didn't know if this was one of them.
4: Can't remember.
5: I'll have to look it up.
4: Yeah.
3: Quick Google.
2: I can't be sure.
3: By the way, I did. You did prematurely kill off little Nicola.
2: Oh,
3: She's still with us.
2: Oh, I'm so sorry, Nicola.
4: She was sick.
2: I didn't even know she was sick. I'm so sorry. I'm thinking of somebody else. Nicola Dunstan from my primary school. Sorry, got them mixed up.
4: But you killed her off as well.
2: Oops, sorry, Nicola. What I meant was...
5: Gee, Greg, you're not known for mixing up names, are you?
2: Not normally. Really, no, not really. I'm not usually feeding them into the Grim Reaper too early
3: true,
2: either.
3: True.
2: Unlike Kev.
3: Who's he prematurely
2: putting up? Not prematurely. Oh, we might have had one prematurely. I'm not sure. I listened in last week. I'm glad, Gary, you've got the Dolly Parton Grim Reaper Part 3 this week, and no doubt Kev will finish it up next week with Part 4.
5: Right.
2: Because he had another 15 songs last week.
5: I've left that to you.
2: No. I thought it was you doing
5: that's
2: Dolly.
5: Right.
2: Goodbye, Dolly.
5: We did it on It's More Than a Feeling. I did it one week, Posters did it the next week.
2: She's had more send-offs than Dame Nellie Melba. Oh, golly.
4: Well, she works from 9 to 5.
2: Anyway.
5: Not anymore.
2: No, she's...
3: There's a 2023 remix of Norwegian Wood.
2: Yes, that's right, for the red and blue.
3: Yes.
2: And that's half of Rubber Soul is already in our hands.
4: Mm-hmm. Yeah.
2: In as far as the stereo remix goes. But I'm never too fussed about them, more so interested in the sessions. So Anthology 4...
5: There's nothing on there.
2: No, I didn't get one. Okay, good. That's pretty much brand new. Nice.
4: Very nice.
5: Hey, I forgot to mention something at the start of the show. Look, I bought some vinyl in. It's an old one that someone had given me.
2: Probably Paul Ferguson.
5: But this turns 50 on Thursday.
3: Wow.
5: Yeah,
3: yes.
5: Can you believe it?
2: It's a good little album.
4: Yeah. Ringo's Road to Review for anyone.
2: Yeah,
4: that's
2: Ringo's Road to Review.
4: Not watching.
5: I
2: did say.
3: Audio medium.
5: That's the last one all the Beatles, wasn't it, contributed to.
3: I did have a couple of takes to play of that. Or,
2: good.
3: You know, the, what is it, the Ringo Harrison version, when every song is sung.
2: Yeah, nice.
3: The one right, he got sued over.
2: Yeah.
3: Be good to cover that.
5: Yeah, so
2: whenever that's funny, you know, that every song is sung, which apparently Cilla didn't go ahead with.
3: Oh, she did.
2: George.
3: She did a very interesting version of that. Yes.
2: Did that get issued eventually? Did it?
3: Because
2: it didn't
3: available.
2: Come out originally.
3: Yeah, I think it's on a best of compilation.
5: Yeah, it's on that. And sometimes that collection, 63 to 78.
4: Yeah. The Cilla Black.
5: Yeah, that one.
4: The double.
5: Yeah.
2: So that song, it had a couple of titles. I'll Still Love You, I think Ringo calls it, but every song is sung might have been what Cilla was going to call it or vice versa.
3: Yeah, same with George having a couple of different names for it.
2: Yeah, when I met Paul Ferguson, a dear departed old pal of ours, and when I met Paul probably, I don't know, in the late 80s anyway, 89 maybe, he was quite into video and I had a bit of stuff and we were sort of sharing what we had, showing each other what, and he put on this video for it, Ringo walking through a park singing I'll Still Love You, and it's a fair dinkum video film. It's like from a West German single, and he did, you know, You Don't Know Me At All with your shaved head and a few of these things, you know, Hey Baby, there was just things we never knew at all, and still probably those three are still quite scarce. None of them are on the official Ringo DVD when he put some song clips out years ago.
3: All right.
2: You know, he just did about half a dozen. He didn't dig very deep. But yeah, Ringo's Rhotic Reviewer. So you got a couple of tracks.
3: I thought I'd just play that one.
2: Nice.
4: It's funny you should mention that Ringo with the bald head on.
2: You Don't Know Me At
4: All. You Don't Know Me At All. Because I remember that. It must have been on Countdown or
2: probably
4: Sounds Unlimited or something like that. I remember seeing it because we didn't see.
2: Rock Arena.
4: Could have been. Yes.
2: Might have been Rock Arena. Well, later, though.
4: Yeah, yeah.
2: Oh, I don't know. Anyway.
4: So, anyway, and that was, you know, bizarre because you see him and didn't he have a hat on or something? He takes the hat off in the middle of the clip or something and there's bald Ringo.
2: He's got no eyebrows as well. He's shaved a lot.
4: Yeah.
2: It's very strange.
4: Yeah, he's a shaved fish. Yeah, no, it was interesting because we didn't see much Beatles stuff back in those days.
2: Not on TV. Not to that extent.
4: Not on TV.
2: No. You know, we were lucky to get.
4: You know, I remember this song, the video clip coming out of this song.
2: Yeah.
4: And there hadn't been, apart, McCartney had a few things out, but
2: yeah,
4: you didn't really see much.
5: It wasn't until the Rage specials where we saw a lot of those.
2: Rage and Rock Arena and clips. Some of the, not ever really Countdown.
5: No,
2: that, some of the more deeper cut types.
5: That Rock Arena from 82, that had a few clips, you know, that were rare.
2: And despite us never hardly seeing anything, you know, like we still got the Cole Porter George one, I've got the title right.
4: He's punting on the boat. True love.
2: Now that got played on Australian telly in the '80s, and that was really scarce around the world.
4: It was. That's right.
2: So that's an odd thing.
4: Yeah, it was an odd thing, wasn't it? Because that was Cracker Box Palace. And this song.
2: Yeah.
4: So it was really those three tracks were the ones that we got.
2: And we got Blow Away as well. I remember seeing.
4: Oh yeah, a little bit later.
2: A little bit. Yeah, two or 3 years later.
4: Yeah.
2: Nice.
4: Yeah. Very nice.
2: Oh well, we've got to have some Ringo. You going to have some? You got it queued up?
5: Oh, good.
2: Am I too early for Ringo?
4: Aren't you playing the record?
5: I will. I'll play something off the vinyl.
2: All right. I've
5: got to do the vinyl because it's good for a photo, isn't it, for Kev, for the blog. So
4: very
5: we'll do
4: good.
5: That.
2: So, well, it's good to hear too. 50, you say?
5: Yeah, 50 on Thursday.
2: Week? Nice. Nice. So it's 50, Joe.
3: It is.
2: Ringing any bells?
3: which means it's nearly 33 1/3
5: So it is awfully close to your birthday, isn't it?
3: It really is. I didn't realise it was that close until, just a couple of weeks ago.
2: Nice. There you go. All right. What do we got? We got to play?
5: We play Ringo or?
3: Yeah, let's play Ringo.
5: How many? You've only got the one?
3: There's three. There's the original track, there's a little bit of a snippet of a song, and then there's George's version.
2: Nice.
3: 1, 2, 3 on the...
5: You want to play all three?
3: Yeah, why not?
5: Okay.
2: Well, that ticks all the boxes.
3: It does.
5: All right. Let's do it.

0: lived in each other's pockets, didn't you? I mean, it was like being a family.
1: Oh, he's always lived in mine.
0: But you have family rows. I mean, what were the
1: main... Yeah, we do. We have terrible rows.
0: What was the main cause of your squabbles in the early days?
2: Oh, I don't remember.
3: I'll leave that
2: ever
3: one up to you, George.
2: I don't remember any squabbles.
1: You don't remember anything, do you?
2: No. Instant amnesia.
0: What about now? What makes you cross with each other now?
1: Well, the last time we were cross was when George was suing me. See, what's nice,
2: that's
1: though, he calls
2: time.
1: Me
2: Paul
1: up...
2: Was cross.
1: Yeah, he's still cross. The last time he calls me and say, I'm going to sue you. I said, nah, George, don't be so dumb. No, I'm going to sue you. I don't like what you've done. Because he wrote this song and I had it mixed by somebody else. And he didn't like the mix, so he was going to sue me. So in the end, I said, sue me if you want, but I'll always love you.

0: read about it or seen it on TV or something. And, you know, back in 76, there wasn't much stuff around.
1: Was there like a Duke magazine-y type thing then?
0: Yeah, but I probably didn't buy it then. I would have been 15 then.
1: I know Duke evolved out of Josette, but there must have been some.
0: Actually, I did buy Duke a few times.
1: I used to get it, but I don't remember it
0: and,
1: buying it.
0: And things
1: early.
0: Like The Listener in TV, they had record reviews in there. And Mum and Dad used to get the Listener in, so it was probably something like that.
2: So was that your first Ringo purchase?
0: I started buying Fab stuff in 74.
2: Mm. Yeah, but not but yeah, Ringo.
0: Yeah, no, I hadn't. No, I would have bought Beatles stuff and probably Wing stuff.
2: Yeah,
0: but not really.
2: Not Ringo.
0: Ringo, and I think I bought Shaved Fish in 75. I remember that. That was my first John Lennon record.
2: Mm. Yeah, I think that was my first one too.
0: George's first record. Yeah, I don't know. Probably 33 and a third. Yeah, it would have been, actually. Yeah. 33 and a third. Mm.
1: Did you get Ringo and Archie and Jugheads? I'm asking for a friend.
0: I'm pretty sure I've still got the green Brash's sticker on it.
1: All right, okay.
0: I would have bought it in Brash's in Elizabeth Street in Melbourne.
1: No Nick Cave on the doorway.
0: No.
2: Okay. Oh, that's a shame, because Kev could have reenacted that.
1: We're compiling it for a book. That's
0: I do remember seeing... a bootleg single of Three Cool Cats in Archie and Jugheads.
1: Oh, right. Oh, that's good.
0: Yeah.
1: That's good. Yeah. That'll get in the book.
0: I didn't buy it because I wasn't well informed in those days, but I do remember seeing it. And, I bought the single, I reckon, in Coles in the city in Melbourne.
1: Yep.
0: And the album at Brash's. Yeah.
1: Nice.
0: Would have been probably $7.99 or $6.99.
1: Was Brash's in Elizabeth Street in those days, and the same famous location opposite pretty much
0: and
1: the
0: MSD.
1: And
0: it still says Brash up the top of the building if you look at the top of the building.
1: Oh, right, okay. So it was always...
0: Yeah, because it was, you know, that's Brash, they started, pianos and things like that when they started out. So, yeah.
1: Those were the days, Joe.
3: Oh,
0: we thought they'd never end.
3: So I hear.
1: So you've read in history books.
0: Yes.
2: Well, so you don't remember walking around the streets?
0: No, well...
2: Heading to Brash's.
3: Not till a bit later.
0: I don't think Joe's mum had been released from the hospital when this record was released.
3: I was in a completely different stage.
1: Yeah. Exactly. Oh, yeah. That's fantastic. That's fantastic. And Ringo's wrote a review. We've figured out, listeners, that it's on Atlantic Records, which might make it the first album after the Apple deal with the Beatles,
0: because
1: the Fab
0: Good
1: solo
0: Night
1: Beatles.
0: Vienna would have been the previous album, I think.
1: Yeah, that'd be right.
0: Which was Apple.
1: And that contract dissolved in 70, I think late 75, if not early 76. Yeah. So that's the first Ringo
0: and
1: one.
0: And the single was on Polydor. And Gary and I were just talking about it because he's got the single. It was a red label Polydor.
2: Mm. Yep, he signed up with Polydor Records Worldwide, and Atlantic Records handled the US distribution.
1: Oh, okay, so you've got a US pressing there, I think, then, Gary.
0: Yeah, it must be, I'm sure my album is a Polydor, not Atlantic.
2: Because I didn't realise that until we got it out to play.
0: And that's a gatefold as well, isn't it?
2: Yeah.
0: Mine's not a gatefold.
1: Oh, wow, you've been ripped off.
0: Oh, no, because I think that's the inner sleeve. What's on the gatefold there is on
1: You'd
0: the
1: have
0: inner
1: a
0: sleeve.
1: Rubbish Aussie one. And they would have just made it as cheap as possible.
0: Probably.
2: Rubbish Aussie one.
1: And put the inner sleeve, put the gatefold onto
0: it. I'm sure
1: it's
0: an Aussie one because I bought it from Brash's.
1: I used to not buy the Aussie ones because they were always terrible.
0: Oh, I didn't know much about it in
1: 1976. No, I know.
2: It would have been extremely difficult to try and get an overseas one.
1: I'm talking
2: locally
1: in the 80s.
2: Back then.
0: Having said that, I bought my first white album from Space Age Books in Swanson Street, which I walked past where that building used to be today. And that was an American white album I bought. It was an import.
1: Ah, right.
0: Yeah.
1: How interesting.
2: And did you realise it at the time?
0: I did. I did know that.
2: Because you paid a lot more money.
0: Well, I don't know if I did, to be honest, but it had exactly the same stuff, the poster and the four photos.
1: Portraits, yeah.
0: So maybe it was a slightly different shade of green of the apple or something. I don't know.
1: Yeah.
0: But,
1: nice.
0: Yeah.
1: Well, that's fantastic. And one last quiz question. Joe, I'm going to direct this one to Joe unfairly.
3: Uh-oh.
1: Unfairly, I'll admit that.
2: Well, she's the champion of quiz questions.
1: No, but
2: it's
1: a toughie, this one. This is you get a big brass mug for this if you win this one.
3: All right.
1: And $10,000. So if you win this one, you're set.
2: I thought it was 100,000.
1: A million.
3: I keep hearing different numbers.
1: A million.

0: Go.
1: Yes.
0: Your category is last Apple releases.
1: Oh, no.
0: What was the last Apple record to be issued ever prior to the reissue campaign? So we're talking about it, the 75-6 sort of ending of the contract, not the reboot in the 90s. It was an album, I'll give you that much, and it was by a member of the Fab Four.
1: I was going to say, my first guess would be something obscure. But I guess not. All right, if it's not a...
0: It's a member of the Beatles, and it was a solo LP.
2: And is he directing it to you because it's George Harrison?
0: Oh, something?
1: Well, I'm wondering if it is Extra Texture, because that was what, you phone late a friend, 75.
0: Did you? Okay, well, I'll
1: and I think you. They dissolved January 76.
0: Right,
1: so,
0: good.
1: So yeah, let's go the Extra last... Texture.
0: Oh, it's so close.
1: Oh.
0: It's the best of George Harrison.
1: Oh.
0: I know. It's a bit unfair.
3: Extra Texture as well.
0: I know. True. A bit unfair because it's got half a side of Beatles songs and half a side of
3: Solo songs.
0: That
3: was a weird release.
1: That was my first George Harrison cassette.
0: Yeah, it was the last Apple album, last Apple release,
1: I
0: think, per se.
1: Didn't realise that side one was this other whole other band.
0: I know. Who's these smucks?
2: Who are these? Rubbish.
1: Yeah, I quite liked it. I just thought they were all solo songs.
0: At least it was the same singer, so that probably made you think that. He just thought, that band's not bad. He's got a different sound on the other side.
1: Well, you know, my Cloud Nine singer's done all this stuff 20 years ago.
2: The Beatles, they're not very good, are they?
1: Well, I don't think it even mentioned the Beatles on that.
0: Well, he wasn't happy about it because it wasn't the way he wanted
1: to
0: be compiled. None of the others had that. It was a bit cheap and nasty. There'd be only half
3: it was a cash
0: solo.
3: Grab.
1: Yes.
0: Very much so.
2: Mm. And had he left by then?
0: Well... that's a good question. I think he was on A&M with Extra Texture.
2: Hmm.
0: So he had left, but they had rights.
2: Yeah, but that's what I'm getting at. So, they'd cracked it with him.
0: He wasn't issuing his new stuff on there.
2: No.
0: But they compiled it from his up-to-then stuff, and the Beatles stuff, of course.
2: Mm.
0: All right, it's that time. We're going to play a couple of versions of Free as a Bird and Real Love.
2: No, we're not going to do that.
0: And... these are from the very recently leaked out multi-track masters of both of those sessions from 1994 and 1995. Don't ask, don't write in, can't help you. They're not sitting on my doorstep or no one's going to give them to you. But if you find yourself around the net, some people have them in black spaces.
2: I think
0: a few
2: people do have them.
0: They do, yeah. So these are a couple of mixes. So this is Free as a Bird. This is Paul, and this is only a minute and 44, but this is a mix of Paul and George vocals done specially for tonight for Free as a Bird. So as I said, at 1 minute 44. And Real Love is the vocals and a piano mix. So we had a vocals and guitar mix before, but this is take away all the guitars and just have the pianos and the vocals. And everything's different. Not always the vocals. They're all... 100% different on this one, but there's vocally many things different about it. As I said, these tapes are full of fantastic things. I think on the Real Love tape, there's even a take one. So they did an earlier try at the basic track where they put John's voice in it, and George and Paul and Ringo laid down a different basic track, which is what wasn't used at all, and then they did a so-called take two. But it's not like the old days where they have to sit around and do 15 takes till they got one they're happy, because they're recording on, you know, 48 track. You know, they just keep recording the bits that they don't like, you know, re-recording them. But as long as they've got the guitars and a drum track, that they're off. But the first take was just a feeler, I guess. They probably just to try out how the thing hung together. You're playing a bit of disco stuff, are you, over there, Joe? You got to get to the nightclub or something.
1: Well, yeah. Now that's telling me this should be get going to bed.
0: Right. All right. Well, let's get going. Free as a Bird and Real Love.

0: Did you add that to no, the end there, Greg?
1: I think that was lovely. Paul. I think Paul might have been on the Guiana. So, yeah, fantastic to hear these vocals and piano. That there's no soaring slide guitar solo in the middle, so we hear the harmony parts. Just so revealing.
2: Right.
1: Just so revealing. And, I mean, it's such a pleasure to hear these. And we're 2026, and these are 30 years old.
2: It's 31 so
1: years old
2: believe,
1: and 32 years old.
0: When you say it like that.
1: This is older than the Beatles stuff that was hitting unsurpassed masters and ultra-rare tracks in 1988, 89. Yeah, yeah. Right? Let that just sink in a little bit. That's incredible. So I'm sure Apple are right pleased that this is leaked out. But, you know, they will let people remix them for Red and Blue. And many hands make light work, as they say in the trade. And it being digital, it's easier to pocket it. You have to trot out with
2: two inches of tape under your arm.
1: Exactly. Anyway, it's fantastic for us to hear it. Probably the world premiere on radio, as was the Norwegian Wood that Joe brought in. Only 2 hours in the wild. Officially released, but only then 2 hours old. So I can't think of too many radio shows that have probably played it.
2: I don't think there'd be too many.
1: No.
3: No.
1: Even the BBC will do it on Thursday or something.
0: And there's not too many people that do this either.
1: Right.
4: Ladies and gentlemen, we present Happy the Boots.
0: Yeah, you mentioned Poster's Pick.
1: Well, I did. It's famous.
0: This was a Poster's Pick, yeah.
1: Right.
0: Are you going to announce what it is?
2: I can announce what it is.
0: Or do you want to play it first?
2: Oh, well, all right, let's play it first. Surprise. All right. We'll talk about it later on.
0: All right. This is I'll give you a clue.
2: We'll dedicate this to the Berets.
0: The Berets and Posters. Yeah. That's who it is.
1: Yep. I'm worried already.

0: That was Hold On, I'm Coming by Sam and Dave, and that was my pick for Up With The Beatles this week. And a little bit about that song.
1: Who's on the guitar?
0: Who's on the guitar?
2: Sam Barris.
0: Steve the Colonel Cropper.
3: Ah, righty-o.
0: It's Booker T and the MGs were the band playing on that track.
2: Okay.
0: They were basically the Stax house band.
1: And a lot of other
0: bands. At the time. So that was, of course, Stax Records. And written by Isaac Hayes and David Porter, so Isaac Hayes of Shaft fame.
2: Yeah,
0: he wrote quite a few songs. He wrote Soul Man. These two, Dave Porter and Isaac Hayes, wrote Soul Man as well. Another great track. I sort of really love hearing this song. Blues Brothers is one of my favourite movies, and it's played in the background while the guys are driving around in the Bluesmobile.
2: It's not in Rocky Horror, is it?
3: Yeah.
0: It's correct. It is not in Rocky Horror.
3: So what year was this song from then?
0: It's from 66.
3: Okay.
0: That was released in March 66. Sam was Sam Moore, who only died last year, aged 89.
2: I could have broken that to us.
0: Sorry about that.
2: We'll have to have a Grim Reaper segment for him next
0: week. And Dave Prater Jr.
1: He went years.
0: Yeah, he was born in 1937, died in 88, so he was only 51.
2: I'm making a note for Kev.
0: Yeah, when he died.
2: No statute on these things, is it?
0: No, that's right.
2: We can still include.
0: So, that was... it wasn't a number one hit, but it was a...
1: Wasn't it?
0: It was in the charts.
1: In Australia, you're talking about?
0: I looked up Billboard. Billboard, it was number 20 or something like that, or...
2: Odd things happen in Billboard and American charts. Some of the biggest hits never were in America.
1: Yeah. It's like when I do my show.
2: Australia and the UK are totally different fish.
1: I quite often say that. I can't believe it only got to this in Australia. Australia would... Some things went really well, and then over in the UK or US, they didn't.
2: And it depends what Australian acts were big here that were filling up the top 5 or 10. So occasionally there wasn't room, but... Yeah, the US is a different thing.
0: It's interesting. The original title of the song was Hold On, I'm Coming, with an apostrophe at the end, without a G. Some radio stations objected to its suggestive nature, and labels on some copies of the single gave the title as Hold On, I'm A Coming, rather than I'm Coming. So, released as Stax 189 in the spring of 66, which was March 66. Oh, I beg your pardon. It did. Oh no, that's in the R&B singles. It was number one in the R&B singles. Number 21 in the Billboard Top 100 Hot 100 in the US.
1: Now, Dave, I know you love your documentaries. There's a really good documentary on Stax
0: Records,
1: Soulsville.
0: I don't think I've seen it. So
1: it was on Foxtel. It was a 4-part thing.
0: Yeah,
1: but it's really good.
0: I love a bit of rhythm and blues. A
1: lot of
0: stuff.
1: Steve Cropper on it too. Yeah, because he was the heart of...
0: Absolutely.
1: ...of the...
0: No, he's one of my favourite guitarists, Steve Cropper, the Colonel.
1: Because he was there from the start.
0: Yep.
1: He was like 18 or something when it first took off playing guitar.
0: Yeah, and I got to know him through the Blues Brothers I loved the Blues Brothers since it was released in 1980.
1: Mm-hmm.
0: That was my introduction to Donald Duck Dunn and Steve Cropper and all those guys. Yeah.
1: Yeah, I still remember going to see Clapton in the 80s and Ducky was playing bass with him.
0: Yeah.
1: It was great.
0: Good stuff. So that was... we're going to play the Beatles track that was around at that time.
1: Oh, well...
3: Yeah, we should.
2: Not a bad thing.
3: I was going to say, that can be the Grim Reaper part of the segment.
1: No.
0: Beatles.
2: No,
3: Sam and Dave did.
0: Oh, okay.
2: Oh, no.
0: Well,
2: right. The Fabs doing then?
0: No, right. That's right. No, and did you get that track that I mentioned you about? Anyway, We Can Work It Out was the single that came out not long before that. So.
2: That's funny. You mentioned We Can Work It Out because that will be on the Rubber Soul Super Deluxe Edition. That is the single.
0: Awesome.
2: Day Tripper, We Can Work It Out. So it's been included in the box set and it's got various takes.
0: So We Can Work It Out was released in January 66 and their next single wasn't till June, which I think was Paperback Writer. So this would have been the current single when Hold On, I'm Coming came out.
1: All right.

0: There we go. We Can Work It Out, which was the...
1: And we did too.
0: We did. And that was the current Beatles single at around about the time that Hold On, I'm Coming by Sam and Dave was released. Up with the Beatles.
2: Very nice. Thank you. Nicely done.
0: Thank you.
2: And we think that maybe there's a strong rumour in the camp here that Sam and Dave might have done a cover of We Can Work It Out in a reunion period in the 70s. We haven't validated that yet, but it's a strong
0: rumour.
2: I'll
0: do some further research on that.
3: We'll get the Grim Reaper segment.
2: It sounds a bit like Al Green.
1: You're starting to sound like Greg.
3: Grim Reaper.
0: Al Green, he was... soul singer.
2: He did soul though, like I Want to Hold Your Hand and stuff too. So but whenever I think of him, I can hear Al Green singing We Can Work It Out, but I reckon it was probably Dave and Sam and Dave.
0: Jude as well.
2: Yeah. When they did Sam and Dave,
1: Wilson,
2: did they alternate and do Dave and Sam like on some records because of Lennon McCartney thing? How did it work out?
0: That's a great question. Now,
2: copyrights, it's a lot of ego involved.
0: Reading about the sequence of the singers in the song, quite the same as what you're saying, but following the instrumental introduction, Sam Moore sings the first verse and is joined by Dave Prater for the chorus. Dave sings the second verse and is joined by Sam for the chorus in the bridge section. Dave sings the first part and Sam sings the second part.
2: And by the third verse, they're having a punch on.
0: Most likely. There you go.
2: Oh, good. And it's no coincidence that We Can Work It Out will also be featuring on the Rubber Soul Super Deluxe Edition when it comes out next month.
0: Shout out to Kev. It's his favourite Beatles song.
2: We Can Work It Out. Mm. Nice. We played
0: Back
2: Takes
0: in the
2: One
0: day
2: and Two.
0: When we did our top five Beatles songs many moons ago. That was his. I remember that clearly.
2: Nice. Mm. And speaking of shout outs, big shout out to Tim Byron. Tim.
1: You can call him Jim.
2: I can call him Jim because actually he's responsible for the Jimmy Nicol play, Jimmy the Beatle. And I caught up with Tim the other day for a couple of brews and we talked about Jimmy Nicol.
1: So the audition for the part of Jimmy didn't go to you?
2: No, I didn't try it for the part. But listeners will know that Jimmy the Beatle, this is the play that Tim wrote and directed, was first staged in the Basin, which is a suburb of Melbourne, not a place, not a thing in a washroom, in June 2024.
1: Well,
2: and a couple of friends like Rui and Rod, a couple of mates went and saw that. I couldn't go that time because I was away.
1: What did they think of it?
2: I spoke to Rod literally about this on Saturday night. He thought it was fun. He thought it was fun. And you and I, we did a phone interview with Tim for that particular run of his debut run of Jimmy the Beatle. So it is now going to be represented by the Frankston Theatre Group. Obviously, it's still written and directed by Tim. And it'll run from 20th of November through the 6th of December in Mount Eliza, a different stage, a different theatre.
0: And tell me, is the title of the play, is the name Jimmy spelt correctly?
2: Oh, well, David, of course. Were you there when we were having coffee? Of course he's got an attention
0: to
2: detail.
0: He's glad to hear it.
1: Yeah, he was making sure.
2: No, Tim's right across all this. He's really got it sorted.
0: Very good.
2: No, it's definitely the correct spelling of Jimmy, J-I-M-M-I-E. And even though... Pi Records and locally Astor, who just would have copied what they got sent. They spelled it Jimmy with a Y. And but Jimmy knew how to spell his name because he spelled J-I-M-M-I-E on a set of autographs that I showed Tim Byron literally just on Thursday last. Autographs that were obtained in Adelaide at the Centennial Hall when Jimmy was the drummer of the Beatles. Played the first four shows in Australia, as you will recall. I read that in a big book somewhere. I saw in the library the other day. Big red thing. So we're going to have Tim back on the show next month to talk about his play and give it a bit of a plug. It's fun. And there's stuff to talk about. Jimmy the Beatle. Jimmy Nicol. A play about Jimmy Nicol.
0: Wonderful.
2: How wonderful. I've got an affinity with
0: that. Might bring him out of hiding, do you reckon?
2: Probably not.
1: Off that building
0: site.
1: How
0: we know about it.
2: It's not even funny you're saying things like this, is it? Were you there on Thursday?
0: No, I was not.
2: All these things came up.
0: There you go. Well, I mean, I think people in this room probably do think along the same lines about lots of this stuff.
2: Exactly.
0: Yes.
2: Yes. Howie may know.
0: Mm.
2: There you go. So that's something to look forward to. Next month we'll talk to Tim Byron about Jimmy the Beatle.
1: All right. I'm going to play some. All right. Segment I've been playing a little bit of lately.
2: Nice.
1: All right.
2: What is it, Jack?
4: It's the Top of the Pops from the BBC in London.
1: There it goes. Finished quick.
0: But yeah, that was a very quick segment.
2: Yeah. Loved it. I loved that one.
1: So,
2: oh yeah,
1: Beatles covers. Right. Beatles covers on.
3: Oh no.
1: Top of the Pops radio. Yep, I know. And I found one the other day, and the reason I found it was because I was looking for something for posters picks last week. Oh. Freddie and the Dreamers.
0: Oh yeah.
3: Okay.
1: Right, and then so I'm looking for Freddie and the Dreamers. See if I had it on my hard drive, and of course I've got. Like a best of Freddie and the Dreamers, so I had to get that out in and rip it. For,
0: I'm telling you now.
1: I'm telling you now. But I'm looking on my hard drive to see if it's... And then a Beatles song comes up that they did on Top of the Pops radio. So I thought, that's perfect for this little segment.
2: Nice.
1: And then when I was looking for that tonight, putting together, different artist, but the same song.
2: So. Well, hang on, I've got it. Can we have a guess at the song? You can't guess because you know too much about Freddie and the Dreamers.
0: So it's don't really, but
2: you wrote the book on them, didn't you, Joe? I'm willing to have a go if you're willing to have a guess.
3: I'm thinking it's going to be something early.
2: No. I'm thinking something late. I'm going to stick my head in the line
1: somewhere around
2: Ballad of John and Yoko.
1: No, not that late. Not that late.
2: No, your turn.
1: Something around Rubber Soul-ish.
3: Drive my car.
1: It's not bad. But anyway, this is what it is.
4: And right now, we're going over to another of today's groups. So run for your life. It's Freddie and the Dreamers.

0: Run for your lives, you. Take one.
1: Hey, you know, as soon as the backing came in, the rhythm went all soft, you know.
2: And when George is big.
1: But I mean, you can look after it now because my voice isn't with it. You know, make it heavy. Because by the time we put something else on, there'll be no jumbo Gibson at all.
2: You tell him here, guys, Paul. Okay, boys.
0: Five.

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3: There you go, a couple of Run For Your Lives.
4: Three, in fact.
3: Yeah, a few.
5: Nice.
3: We had the first couple from Top of the Pops Radio, and we had, what do we start with, Freddie and the Dreamers and then the Transatlantics. And they were both, I think it was, one was show 72 and then the other one was 79, so it was like a couple of months later. Because it was a weekly program then. Yeah, both from 66.
5: Lovely, and great to hear that way different take of John Lennon, so a Beatles take.
3: Yep, yep.
5: Preceding the the Rubber Soul Super Deluxe in early October. So that's fab.
3: So are you looking forward to another box set, Dave? I know you love your box sets.
4: I am, actually, yes. Mm. Well, as you know, Rubber Soul's my favourite Beatles album. Mm. And, I'm really looking forward to it.
3: Me too.
4: Yeah.
5: Absolutely. I am too. You do?
6: Oh, definitely. Any chance to hear some new stuff?
5: Yeah, definitely. I mean, I'm more focused on the Sessions disc.
6: Mm.
5: I'm keen to hear the other half of the new stereo mix, because it will have all been mixed in 23 when they did the first half that got onto the, what is it, Red Album? The reboot of the Red Album, I think.
3: Mm-hmm.
5: There's half a dozen. Seven songs are from Rubber Soul. Mm. All new mixes. The other half hasn't come out yet.
3: I was going to say, the only disappointment from what we've heard so far is
5: the capital thing
3: didn't improve Michelle.
5: Well, it's not so much they didn't improve Michelle. I think they give us, it's very not different.
3: No,
5: it's just basically, that's the one take master.
4: What were you hoping for?
3: Something better than
5: okay.
3: We got.
5: It's a funny one.
3: Something different, because I'm not a big fan of the song, but
4: any of us are it's our favourite Beatles song for sure.
5: No, not, it was in my bottom five.
3: Mm.
4: Yeah,
5: I don't like the lyrics.
4: I don't go that far, but
5: I like it without the lyrics. I played one on Let It Be Beatles. It was fantastic a few weeks ago. It was much better. Even Dicko loved it.
4: Mm.
5: The final disc, the original Capitol album. It says the words original Capitol album. I've got
4: the
5: me wondering.
4: Capital album of Rubber Soul.
5: Yeah, Rubber
4: Soul. Which is not the same as the
5: English
4: version.
5: No, it's not
4: version.
5: The same, and it's only got like five songs from Rubber Soul on it.
4: Yeah.
5: It's got two or three songs from Help on it.
4: Yeah.
5: And, but it might be that it's the original 65 mix.
4: Yeah.
5: They remix those at all? I don't know.
4: Yeah, it's interesting.
5: I don't know. Yeah. I don't really care. Mm. What are they going to do when they get to Help? Put the American version of that on. Oh, sorry.
4: With the James Bond theme.
5: We've got two songs not here because they were on the other box. No, it's a bit silly.
4: And the instrumental.
5: Yeah, we played that on Let It Be Beatles a few weeks ago, the James Bond intro to the Help single.
4: Yeah.
5: Oh, it's on the soundtrack album.
4: Yeah, it is. That's right.
5: That's slightly different again.
4: And This Boy, the instrumental This Boy with Ringo walking along the river. I think that's on the American soundtrack album.
5: What of Help?
4: I think so.
5: No, that'd be Hard Day's Night. So you're getting your two soundtracks mixed up.
4: Sorry, it's Hard Day's Night soundtrack.
5: But you're right about James Bond theme. It preceded the Help.
4: Yep.
5: On the soundtrack album. So that's really a United Artists album. They had the soundtrack rights with all those instrumental songs. And then Capitol had the singing album, you know, with the non-film songs. Confused? No, it's fine. Good stuff. And hello to your friend, Joe. Chris, is it?
6: Did I meet yesterday?
5: G'day. Oh, it's a long, what time is it, Chris?
4: We all met Chris yesterday.
5: What time is it?
6: Chris will
5: be saying, oh, God, they've been on for 2 hours. He finally says hello. Sorry about that, Chris. I've been meaning to forever and ever. Met Chris, long-time listener to Let It Be Beatles. Funny story to tell. He was talking to me about Let It Be Beatles and, you know, we're having a good chat. Yeah, it's great to put a face to the name. And he goes, look, I've got to go now. I've got to meet Greg Armstrong. I said, what? I am Greg Armstrong. He goes, no, he's the one who wrote the book. And I said, well, that's me. So he didn't know I was the same guy. He was
6: recognised the voice.
5: He recognised the voice, but didn't have a name attached to it. But he knew about this dude that wrote the book. So that was a funny moment. Mm. We had a bit of a laugh about that. But it was great to meet. And
6: Grant is listening in as well. Grant's the big Elvis.
5: He's the Elvis. I didn't say hello to Grant, but I knew he was in the room.
6: He's messaging saying it's sounding like a great show.
5: Oh, good on you, Grant.
6: He keeps wanting to invite us on to talk Elvis.
5: What's the show called? Hunker, Hunker, Burn and Love? No, not really.
6: Oh, gosh, I can't think of the name of
5: it. No, that's okay.
6: But there Love is me now tender. Apparently a Geelong Beatles radio show afterwards. So
5: yes, I heard somebody mention it yesterday. That. You did, actually.
6: I'm not jumping ship. Don't worry.
7: An Elvis show.
6: Oh, there's been an Elvis show.
5: Elvis show's been on for a while, but there's a new Beatles show.
4: I thought he'd left the building.
7: A Beatles show?
5: After the Elvis show.
7: Really?
5: Yeah.
7: Down Geelong.
5: Apparently so. Don't you get any bloody ideas.
7: No, I'm not. I'm
5: too far for you.
7: I know it is.
5: You only live 5 minutes away.
7: I know.
5: No, that's good. Well, hello, Chris. Hope you enjoy.
4: Yeah, hi, Chris.
5: You're listening. You did say we ramble on a bit too much.
6: We do.
5: I tried to convince him that
6: we could play some more music.
5: The charm of the show.
7: Are you playing your cover that you brought along tonight?
6: Oh, we've got all sorts of. I've got lots of things I could be playing. I mean, there's
5: come on.
6: All right. Let's. We haven't got a theme song yet, but. I think we're only on about episode 2 of the Beat Bugs.
5: Ooh,
6: This is one of the highly touted featuring in all the commercial versions. So, let's hear a Pink singing for the Beat Bugs radio show. TV show.
5: Mm.

0: There we go.
1: That was very nice. That
0: episode 1B of the Beat Bugs.
1: 1B.
0: 1B, yeah. So we'll have to have a look. Maybe they have sort of two mini episodes to make up
1: like the Beatles cartoon show.
0: Possibly.
1: The sing-along in the middle.
0: Yeah, yeah. Exactly. Well, they do have sing-along versions of the tracks still
2: on YouTube. It was very respectable. It was nice.
1: Yeah, so I mean, there was nothing really innovative there, but it was quite pleasant.
0: Yeah, so the theme is something along the lines of the youngest bug is told a scary story and can't sleep, so they take her to see Lucy the dragonfly, who's a sleep doctor.
2: Nice.
0: There you go. It works in the story.
1: As we were discussing off the air too, it's nice that this show came out and it introduces a new generation of kids to Beatles songs. So good from
0: which
1: that perspective.
0: Which was the whole concept of creating it. Very nice. Yeah, I'll keep trying to track them all down.
2: How many do you think, did they still make this show?
0: No, it only went for a couple of seasons.
2: Right,
0: there's quite a few tracks out there. I don't have the album. It would be easy if I had the album, but...
2: There
0: are ways and means.
2: There are ways and means, exactly. I was going to say that. People.
3: I've just noticed the embargo's been lifted.
0: Oh,
2: the Brad Poulter's time again.
0: The time is 2300.
2: He's stealing our lines, don't
1: he? I know.
2: It doesn't have to be strict. It doesn't have to be at 11, but I just sort of...
1: Good evening, viewers.
2: Evening, viewers. Well, what do you want to do? Will we play them?
3: Why not?
2: Okay, this is the third bracket of Free as a Bird and Real Love, special mixes, taken from... Well, these are the 48 tracks that have leaked out of the multi-tracks. Mm. It's probably got 99.9% of the different noises that were committed to, we'll say tape, they were tape, when they recorded both Free as a Bird in 1994 and Real Love in 1995 to build a new track and to put John's voice in there, and they made those two reunion Beatles songs. It's a bit similar to what they did with Now and Then, of course, more recently. And they did, in fact, start Now and Then back then. But we've got the benefit of the multi-track recordings, and there's so much stuff that's on there. The attention to detail is incredible, what they went through. And there's multiple goes at certain things, of course, because they're feeling away a bit. And if they wanted to try the vocal a bit more and a bit more and a bit more, we've got the benefit of hearing some of those now, because they weren't wiped off. They just weren't used, discarded but not used. Oh, you know, not actually erased. So for the last two tonight, we're going to hear Free as a Bird. This is an alternate slide guitar mix. This has probably got most of the slide guitar parts that George committed to tape. And there's many parts that you've never heard. You might hear some of the bits from the record. They did a 2015 mix for the Blu-ray for the one album. That had a different vocal line by George. Also had some different slide guitar in there. A lot of people forgot that happened because it wasn't on a CD. It was just on the video track. And, you'll probably hear all of those plus more on the Free as a Bird. And Real Love is vocals and all guitars and drum mix. Well, that sounds like everything, doesn't it? But it's not really. It doesn't sound like the record still. It's incredible. So why don't we have a listen to both of those? These are specially done for, and probably get
3: we're not going to play them.
2: Special world premiere on radio tonight.

too.

0: Well, obviously, folks, having a little bit of technical difficulty. Nothing wrong with the recordings, just the ability to play them. So.
1: Technology.
2: I think the listeners have heard me say high-res files.
0: Yeah, which is funny because all of the upset. Other ones were the same.
2: And it was a little bit of a wobbly bit in one
0: first
2: of them.
0: Two
2: but
0: didn't do it. Yeah. Let's have a go at Real Love and just and try see, it out. And if not, we'll bail on those.
1: Well, alternatively, we can try plugging it in the other...
0: Yeah, yeah.
1: Plug
0: we'll
1: in
0: see.
1: Directly.
0: We'll work around it.
1: Mm-hmm.
0: Give Real Love a shot now, and if that plays out nice, then we'll see what about the freezer burn.
2: Right.
0: But there's plenty of more weeks for this stuff, and there's plenty of more things to hear.

0: Well, that was lovely. Vocals, all the guitars and drum mix of Real Love from the recording session, Real. And
1: very nice.
0: Lots of guitars you ain't ever heard before. Mm-hmm. Obviously, lots of drumming that continued on as a basic drum pattern that was going there that they played against. Yeah, incredible stuff. And we will get Fraser Bird, the alternate slide guitar. I've got, there's other ones. There's plenty more.
2: Just have to compress it a bit.
0: Yeah.
2: Make it easy for this, you know.
0: Oh, well, I'll.
2: Equipment to handle.
0: Yeah, that's right. I'll bring in the crystal set version.
2: That's it.
0: No, it's all good. It's good stuff to hear. So there you go.
1: And I've had an epistle from Peter Neal, listening in on the Gold Coast in Queensland.
0: On your
1: epistle?
0: Pete?
1: An epistle.
0: An epistle.
1: A letter.
0: message. No, come on,
1: a message, sir.
0: Google it. Meaning. You put meaning after it. Don't get images.
1: So Peter's just said, Netflix currently has both seasons of Beatbug streaming. I sit and watch it with my two-year-old granddaughter. We both love it.
2: Mm. Oh, that's fantastic.
1: So thanks, Pete, for telling us.
0: This is great. So Pete and his granddaughter listening to Let It Be Beatles say, no, I know that. That's Pink.
2: Recognize that song?
0: Pink's doing Lucy in the Sky
1: Might
0: of
1: have
0: Diamonds.
1: To listen to the podcast.
3: I hope it's not on between 10 and 12
1: on Thursday.
3: Yeah.
2: Well, it'll be interesting to get the granddaughter, get her opinion of the music.
0: Yeah.
1: Yeah, she might struggle a little bit as a two-year-old, but
3: maybe it is.
0: Grandpa,
3: because we've noticed Pete disappearing at different times during the
1: he's
3: my show.
1: Like most of us, he's busier in retirement than he was when he was working.
3: Have you retired yet?
0: Oh, don't even.
1: Semi.
3: Just asking for a friend, all right?
1: Cyril Connolly.
2: Oh, I was just thinking that.
1: Semi Connolly.
0: Yeah. No, it's all good. I've retired.
3: Oh, I know. You retired about 15 years ago.
1: No, he didn't. He was writing a book. He wasn't retired. Well, he wasn't retired completely.
0: No.
2: It was still at work. He just wasn't working.
0: I was getting paid well at work.
1: You hit the nail on the head, Joe.
0: I like to be my own boss.
3: He was working flat out.

0: in oh, that don't worry, spa, I did plenty. I
1: like a lizard drinking.
2: Oh, look, there might have been the odd long lunchtime on Wednesdays. And in COVID, yes, there was the odd Zoom call without the camera on in the spa. But that's only in 2021, Gary. You're not counting back to 1977 when it all began.
0: Oh,
2: no Zoom then, fella.
0: I know.
2: We had to run to the grain store in Market Street.
1: Yes,
2: Flinders Lane and Grain Street, because they're 10 o'clock openers, and we had morning tea, openers. 7.5 minutes at 10 a.m. I was in the mailroom as a junior, and one of the other mailroom boys, Andrew Arris, very naughty boy, he would drag us, or himself, but he would use us as, you know, drag us all. We'd go and get a couple of pots in at 10 a.m.
0: 10 a.m.
2: And we had to be back in 7.5 minutes.
0: Just as the grain store opened?
2: Yep.
0: Oh. Gee,
1: and you know what the grain store became?
0: Yes, so we.
2: Oh, I'm not sure.
0: Leave it alone. Got pulled down. Don't say. Don't
2: got
0: tell him.
2: Down.
1: We used to, no.
2: It did get pulled down.
1: No, I don't think
2: no.
1: So. No.
2: Oh no, sorry, not the grain store. The old London. I know what the grain store is.
1: Yeah,
2: yes, I went to the grain store. No, I'm thinking of the old London. I said the grain store. What's the grain store now? What, Pussycats or something, or
1: something along those lines.
2: I used to go there Friday. That was Friday night.
1: I remember the grain store when it was actually a pub.
0: That used to be my local when I worked at the Rialto.
2: We used to go there on Friday night. Now company secretary would be in there drinking pots with the boys.
1: Yeah, but in the bank in the 80s, we couldn't get anything signed by a manager on a Friday afternoon. They'd
2: be
1: all
2: gone.
1: Nicked off by
0: unless you went down to the grain store.
2: Yeah, yeah.
1: Or Connell's or Connell's and Hounds.
0: Well, that was the my local when I worked at the Commonwealth Bank building.
1: Elizabeth Street.
2: And if you wanted to get the tech guy, you'd go down to the RAT, the Waterside Workers Pub, down on King Street, the Waterside. Yeah. We called it the RAT because it was like a rat house.
0: Because that's open at 6 o'clock in the morning, wasn't it?
2: Early open.
0: So you went there first and then the grain store later.
2: Our head of IT was there. If you wanted Ian, you just knew from midday, that was it for Friday, you'd go down there.
1: Yeah. And couldn't get anything done on a Friday afternoon. No.
2: Yeah, he'd be five sheets to the wind.
1: Yeah.
2: Nice. Well, what else you got? Posters? You got something else?
1: No, I've got nothing else.
2: Jojo, what do you got? Anything?
3: Well, would you believe...
2: If you don't, I will.
3: Would you believe...
1: Would you believe...
3: Love Me Do has just had its 64th birthday.
2: My God, it has.
1: Wow.
2: October 5th.
3: Yeah.
2: No,
3: the
0: recording.
3: The 11th
0: recording.
3: Of September.
0: Recording. Early September.
2: Yes. Gotcha.
3: It's old enough to have its own 64th.
2: Yeah.
3: So you could put those together.
2: The Love Me Do recordings.
3: Love
2: and
3: me
2: will
3: do,
2: you do both of them, the Andy White and the Ringo Starr versions back to back? Don't worry about Pete. That was June. We missed that one.
3: Yeah, true.
2: Don't worry about Pete.
3: So,
0: that's Kev
3: that
0: plays the Pete Best stuff.
2: He's still alive, Pete Best.
3: Or was it, what was the... So they did the Pete Best version in June.
2: June.
3: They came
2: didn't
3: back.
2: Didn't use it. Got a new drummer.
3: Did the Ringo version.
2: Well, Ringo came in and Andy White was sitting in behind the kit and he got handed a tambourine.
3: I was going to say, did he not record first and then came back with Andy White?
2: This is a very confused history because I've never understood this, and I know the way the history tells it, but logic tells me there's something... Doesn't make sense.
3: Yeah.
2: So Pete comes in, George Martin or Ron Richards says, oh, this is the band, and Pete and George Martin says, yeah, they're good, but the drummer's letting them down. So Brian, we'll get a different drummer in.
1: For the
2: records. Use him for the stage and we'll have a different drummer on the records. But they used that as a catalyst to replace the drummer because it was something that was in their minds anyway and got Epi to sack him and they hired Ringo. Well, then Ringo would have turned up at the next session, wouldn't he?
3: Mm.
2: Would George Martin not have been told, we've got a new drummer, so that's all good? Why wouldn't they have Brian signaled ahead?
1: Yeah, because I think the story is
2: George didn't want to waste another session.
3: And
2: so had a session drummer sitting in.
1: Yeah.
2: And Ringo rocks up and he just gets given a tambourine, feeling very miffed.
1: Yeah.
2: So then they got him back in a week later. They re-recorded it with Ringo. Why? Weren't they happy with Andy White now? Did they sack him? Ringo's version ended up on the single.
1: That's right. Mm-hmm. Ringo's on the single and
2: Always
1: Andy
2: was.
1: White was
3: Andy's
1: on the album.
2: That's right. And then when they recut the single years later, lazily, they just got the album tape and cut the thing out from there and the Andy White went on the single. It wasn't that they didn't think Ringo's being good, just got... or we'll get Love Me Do and put it out again. Mm. Oops, it's not the right one. Who could tell? Mm. Yeah. So why then did they rock up with Ringo, but Andy's there. Then why did he record it again? To make it up to him? Oh, I'm sorry, Ringo. Well, you can have just, a turn next week.
3: Yeah, recording the album, and they thought, oh, well, we may as well do this one more time.
2: Well, but they did they the did whole record, album they in February. The album, oh. They did they coupled the first two singles and these four songs. They needed 10 more.
3: Yeah, okay.
2: So that was February. They needed to bash out those 10 songs. And that was just a quick get an album out. These boys are sort of popular.
1: Mm.
2: We better hurry up and cash in, says the record company. All right, Love Me Do.
0: What, both versions? Or what did you say?
3: Oh,
0: which one?
3: Oh,
2: both done in September.
1: Single and the
3: Why
1: album.
3: Not?
0: All right.

0: Congratulations, posters. Dave White just passed the audition.
1: It's
0: this
1: the
0: is
1: bit
0: a single.
1: At the end that is the difference to me. That's the bit where I always recognise it's the single.
0: I reckon that didn't have tambourine on it, see? So that's the single.
1: No, I never really listened for the tambourine. It's just that ending that always I know is quite different.
0: Yep.
2: Or what was the other thing he was tapping away on?
0: Oh, I don't know.
2: The box or there. The wooden box.
0: He probably
2: case
0: hitting
2: or whatever
0: the
2: it was.
0: Rim of the
2: wasn't
0: snare drum
2: like
0: or something,
2: that?
0: I don't know. So Joe's come up with the facts. Joe, tell us what's going on.
3: So on my first, this is a quote from Ringo. On my first photo session, recording session in September, I was on the Love Me Do for the single. Then a week later, I went down to London again and George Martin had a session drummer, Andy White, ready. I was devastated.
0: And that so, he recorded
3: so
0: with Andy
3: Ringo's,
0: White.
3: Ringo's version was September the 4th. Andy White's version was September the 11th.
0: And that they even got Andy White to drum on a version of Please Please Me single. Because we got that on the Beatles anthology.
1: And that was
0: one.
1: Recorded on the 11th of September, wasn't it?
0: That's Andy White Day.
2: And that's because they paid him the money. They said we made
0: it. Well, what it means is that they... All right, so Epi or somebody said to George Martin, hey, look, we've got a new drummer. We got rid of Pete Best. You don't have to get a session player. We've got a new guy. He's really great. So they... George has said, great. And then Ringo's come in. He's drummed on the track. And for whatever reason, George Martin felt like it's still not quite the one. Next week... Well, he's got a session drummer in, even to Ringo.
1: Mm.
0: So they recorded the track again and a version of Please Please Me, which wasn't issued until 1995 under the Anthology 1, because I don't think Andy White's on the Please Please Me single that came out.
1: He's not.
0: Or on the stereo one that hit the LP. So
1: no, that was all Ringo.
0: He must have felt like there was still, Ringo's could be still,
1: they did ask me why as well, because that was the B-side.
0: Yeah.
2: They didn't please, please tell me. You why?
1: No. Tell me why.
0: Yeah. So there you go. It's very interesting.
3: Yeah.
0: Very interesting. Yeah. So even Ringo got blown off the session
3: just in
0: a
3: case.
0: Week later, wow. Just in case. But they used Ringo's take on the single, which is very nice.
1: Quick update from Peter Neal.
0: Oh, good.
1: He sent me his granddaughter's Beatles playlist.
3: Oh,
1: and
3: nice.
1: I Am the Walrus is also known as Goo Goo Ga Tube.
0: No, that's what I call it.
2: Yeah. Did he address that other concern about it's more than a feeling on Thursdays?
0: No. Didn't mention it.
1: He hasn't mentioned it at all.
2: Gee. No wonder he misses it half the show.
0: That's when the show's on Netflix.
2: You know what's going to happen too, because we're going to have daylight saving soon and he's going to miss half
1: he'll be
2: the
1: an
2: show.
1: Hour behind.
3: Oh. Yeah.
2: Takes him a while to get into the groove of
0: only an hour
2: daylight saving that he doesn't have.
0: No, I mean the state of Queensland, not Pete. Pete Sharp. Pete, don't listen to me. That's fantastic. Bed bugs. What are they called?
1: don't let them bite.
0: Yeah.
3: The beach bugs.
0: Beach bugs, that's it.
2: Don't say bed bugs. Joe's going on holiday.
3: Oh, yes. You can avoid those, thank you.
0: So next Monday you're heading off?
1: To Asia.
3: I am fleeing the country, yes.
0: Where are you going?
3: Oh, travel.
0: For the public, this is for...
3: Yeah, no, I'm heading off to Vietnam and Cambodia and having a bit of a look around. And
0: nice.
3: Then coming back and having a few more weeks not being at work.
0: Oh, that'll be Let It Be Beatles time.
3: Well, quite possibly,
0: yes. Nice.
2: Yep, you'll be able to get to do a show and then have a sleep in the next day.
3: Oh, exactly.
1: And you're going to have the Vietnam cold turkey, like Jimmy Barnes said.
0: What day do you back in Oz?
3: I think October, I'm missing a couple of Mondays, so yeah.
0: Okay. That's all right. That's all right. I'm just forecasting ahead. I go away in November, so I will see you before
3: right.
0: then.
3: Yes.
0: That's the
3: yes.
0: point I was trying to make. Nice.
2: And who are you seeing in the UK? I know Kev loves to get your updates on who you're seeing.
0: That's weeks away. I'll talk about it then. I'll talk about it next month.
2: Just make sure it's when Kev's on the show.
0: Really?
2: Oh, yeah. He loves all that.
0: I'll let you in on a huge secret. I'm seeing Andy Neal and Phil Smee.
2: Yeah, yeah, but they're not live in concert.
3: Concert. How many times have you seen Lily Allen?
2: His favourite part of your last trip was the Lily Allen update. He loved it.
0: I saw Lily this year in the Palladium. She was magic. I'm seeing her in Rod Laver Arena next month. The day before my birthday, it'll be magic.
3: Ah, there we go.
0: I'm seeing Bleak Squad, which is Melbourne band.
3: Uh-huh. Right.
0: Marty Ooh. Brown.
1: Bleak Squad.
0: Bleak Squad. You won't have heard of them, don't you?
1: Well, that's correct.
0: They're not from the 70s.
2: I haven't heard of them either.
0: You know, Mick Harvey, Adelita. They formed this band
2: that's
0: a year
2: the one
0: ago.
2: You told me about last and week.
1: Yeah. Oh, your mate Mick Harvey from Rockwiz.
0: My exact mate Mick Harvey from
2: Adelita
0: Rockwiz.
2: Adelita from Down Joe's.
0: Magic Dirt.
1: Magic Dirt.
0: Yeah,
1: she's Rockwiz.
0: Yeah, she lives down your
1: alumni
0: way.
1: As well.
0: Yeah, that's right. So I'll be seeing them in Glasgow. So I'll catch a train from Edinburgh to Glasgow and come back. And as I mentioned before, I'm seeing Phoebe Bridges, who I like a lot.
2: So you make sure that you keep Kevin informed.
0: They're the only two gigs.
2: You'll love
0: I know
2: the Phoebe
0: I'm going.
2: Bridges
0: updates. I'm, that's not true. I am seeing, the Beatles cover group in Portobello, in Edinburgh, Kings of Marigold.
3: Okay.
0: I'll fill you in more later about that. There's not enough time left in tonight's show. I've seen them before. I saw them earlier this year. They're cool. They're Scottish people playing Beatles songs. What could possibly go wrong?
2: I did remember seeing something on Facebook. I do remember that.
0: Yeah, no, they were great. Yeah. So there's a Beatles marathon as a fundraiser.
1: Are they backing Johnny Gentle on their Scottish tour?
0: No, not on this occasion, Dave. But on November the 14th, I get in just before then, there's a day in Portobello, Town Hall, I think it is, where they do a marathon. Every Beatles album is played by different bands, and it's a fundraiser.
3: That sounds great.
0: It is great. And I haven't been to that before, but I've been to the Kings of Marigold, did a gig in April. Leslie and I went when we were there last time, or time before, whatever. This time, the Kings of Marigold doing two albums. They're doing Abbey Road, and I think they're doing Rubber Soul. Not sure, but they've snared two albums to perform in different parts.
1: What about the lucky band that's doing the White Album, doing Revolution 9?
0: Yeah, well, I don't know how that's done. I don't know if they have two bands that do the White Album.
1: Wow.
0: Don't know. Mm. Anyway, there you go. That's a full update. Mm. Save me repeating it.
2: That's all right.
0: Just play him now.
2: Just let him know next week when you're on the show. No. No?
3: Well, you might have booked some extra gigs by then.
0: I wasn't planning on it. I've got a lot of beer to drink over there.
3: Excellent.
0: No, that'll do.
2: Just don't let Kev cut you off like he did the last time.
0: Ah, that's an old Kev gag. An old line, that is. Because he's trying to pay me back for all the shocking things I've said about Radiohead, and all of which were true. So, I mean, you know, what can I say? Kev's not even going to go and see him this time. So he's never seen him, in fact.
2: Yeah,
0: so that's, they can't be that good.
2: I don't know if he doesn't go.
1: He must be a freak.
0: Yeah, he's just a lounge lizard. He just likes listening to him at home. Even Dicko went and saw Radiohead.
2: I saw something to
0: you know that Dicko been to two concerts in his whole life. Radiohead and Ringo Starr.
2: I saw something about on Facebook tonight about Ricky Gervais saying that the Bends, which is a Radiohead album,
0: was that
2: one of his favourites.
0: Yeah,
2: and Jack Black as well. Both love that album,
1: Tenacious D.
2: Yep.
0: Yeah.
2: The Bends, good album. Get it.
0: I haven't listened to that one yet.
2: Yeah, that's.
0: I've got this large pile of records.
2: You'll probably be able to.
0: Nah.
1: I've got Deceptive Bends.
2: I have too.
1: 10cc.
2: But the Bends is a little bit easier to get into than if you,
1: The supposedly greatest album of all time.
0: Thanks a lot. So Kev gives me their worst album my debut, and you're saying no,
2: the Bends
0: I would have
2: is a
0: got
2: better album.
1: It must be it's a confidence trick that people are saying it's the best album ever made, and
0: you know what people are like. They always go for the most oblique thing to make out
1: wrists
0: to make out there some highbrow expert.
2: Cut that out.
0: By saying, Revolution number 9's the greatest thing the Beatles ever did. How many times do you play it?
2: We've got to get out of here.
1: We're out of here.
3: Yes.
2: All right. Catch you. You're back next week with Dicko and Kev.
0: Yes.
2: And you're not.
1: I'm not
2: back.
1: And
2: Joe's out of here.
3: Yep.
0: You'll be on your way. Go well.
3: I will be on my way.
0: Go well. It'll be a big day on next Monday. We'll be playing a famous song from the Beatles' White Album.
3: Yes. Yes. I will tune in at some point.
0: Okay. You got Wi-Fi on the plane?
3: Potentially.
0: Nice. All right. Bye-bye from Joe.
1: See you later.
2: Good job.
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0: 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I started Let It Be Beatles in 1992. 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

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Freedom! He was chasing. He made

Hi, I'm Graham Dickinson. I started Let It Be Beatles in 1992. 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
0: That's why we joined Litterers Anonymous.
1: Yeah, and now they're making us tell you guys about it.
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1: Yeah, we're telling you about it. Yeah.
3: Stop littering,
1: yeah.
0: And keep Australia beautiful. 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